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And here's a quick note from the KICY clipboard. 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Up next, Jamie McDonald, Ain't No Way.

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1: Here's Western Alaska's weather forecast from KICY AM 850. For eastern Norton Sound and the Nulato Hills, including Stebbins and Cook. Today, sunny, highs in the upper 30s, north winds to 15. And tonight, partly cloudy with a slight chance of snow showers after midnight, lows in the lower 20s, north winds to 15. For St. Lawrence Island, including Gamble and Suvunga. Today, sunny, highs in the mid-30s, north winds to 15. And tonight, partly cloudy, lows in the lower 20s, north winds to 15. For the Bering Strait coast, including Wales and King Island. Today, sunny, highs in the mid-40s, north winds to 15. And tonight, partly cloudy, lows in the mid-20s, north winds to 15. For the Yukon Delta coast, including Skemmin Bay and Hooper Bay. Today, partly sunny, highs in the upper 20s, north winds to 10. And tonight, mostly cloudy, lows in the lower 20s, north winds to 15. For the lower Yukon River, including Russian Mission and Marshall. Today, partly sunny, highs in the upper 20s, north winds to 15. And tonight, mostly cloudy, lows in the upper teens, north winds to 20. For the Kuskokwim Delta, including Bethel and Hooper Bay. Today, mostly sunny, highs in the lower 40s, north winds to 20. And tonight, partly cloudy, lows in the upper 20s, north winds to 20. And for the southern Seward Peninsula coast, including Nome and Solomon. Today, sunny, highs in the 30s, north winds to 10. And tonight, mostly clear, lows in the lower 20s, north winds to 10. I'm Cody, and that's your weather forecast from KICY AM 850.

following program is pre-recorded. I am reminded of your sincere faith, which first lived in your grandmother Lois and in your mother Eunice, and I am persuaded now lives in you also. I am Rob West. Sunday is Mother's Day, and this verse from 2 Timothy 1 reminds us how deeply a mother's faith can shape generations. Moms have a quiet way of shaping our hearts, our values, and even our view of God. So today we're celebrating the impact of faithful mothers. And then we'll take your calls at 800-525-7000. That's 800-525-7000. This is Faith and Finance, biblical wisdom for your financial journey. Okay, so most of the time when we think about the value of moms, it's about things you just can't put a price on, like love and tenderness, guidance and wisdom that moms naturally pour out for their families. But what if we did put a monetary value on what a typical mother does for her family, day in and day out? What would her paycheck look like if that were a, quote, paying job? Salary.com has attempted just that. Their latest salary survey breaks down the roles a typical mom plays throughout the week, and the findings are eye-opening. Working moms, on top of their professional responsibilities, put in an average of 54 hours a week running their households, caring for children, managing schedules, keeping things on track. And for stay-at-home moms, the data suggests they're putting in the equivalent of 15-hour days, 7 days a week. That includes everything from chef, teacher, and nurse to event planner, financial manager, counselor, chauffeur, and sometimes even conflict negotiator. For all that, the annual base salary of your typical mom should be, are you ready for this? $206,000, given all the jobs she does on a regular basis. Now, that does not include pay premiums that companies may offer to retain excellent employees, such as bonuses, overtime, and hazard pay. Factor in those perks, and your average stay-at-home mom could earn more than $250,000 a year. And I think we can all agree they're worth every penny. Of course, no paycheck could ever reflect what moms are truly worth. Their value can't be measured in dollars because what they give is deeply personal and profoundly spiritual. And that's why Scripture calls us to honor them. So how can we honor our mothers this Sunday? Proverbs 31:28 gives us a beautiful picture of a virtuous woman's family. Her children rise up and call her blessed, her husband also, and he praises her. In this picture, her family doesn't just feel grateful. They express it. They speak words of blessing over her life. This is one of the simplest and most powerful ways to honor your mother. Tell her how much she means to you. Thank her for the sacrifices she's made, the love she's poured out, and the ways she's reflected God's character. But honoring your mother goes beyond words. As she grows older, honor takes on a new shape. It begins to look like care. Practical, intentional care. This isn't just a nice idea, it's a biblical mandate. Jesus addressed this directly in Mark 7, 10 through 13. He confronted the Pharisees for avoiding their responsibility to care for their aging parents.

0: Thursday. We'll be right back.
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3: 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Go ahead.
4: Thank you for taking my call. I have a question. My wife and I are both 70, both retired school teachers. I'm retired military through Army Reserve. Through the years, we've invested a lot into agriculture, farm property, and that sort of thing. My question is, we still have a desire to invest, but at age 70, and all of our retirement is not tied into the stock market. It's tied into a fixed retirement system. What advice would you give on that?
3: Yeah, it's a great question, and I love the idea of diversification. So as you think about kind of what your sources of income are in the future, the good news is that, you know, as retired teachers plus a military retirement, that likely means steady, reliable income, which could give you some flexibility in how you'd invest. But let me walk through each piece of this. And I think first step is to really talk about your foundation, if you will. So before investing anything new, let me just ask, are your pensions covering your living expenses?
4: Well and beyond.
3: Okay. And are you drawing Social Security?
4: We are, yes.
3: Okay. And do you already have an emergency fund of 6 to 12 months?
4: Yes.
3: Okay, great. And no debt?
4: Credit card, but we pay that off each month.
3: Got it. Okay.
4: So actually, no debt.
3: Yeah, excellent. So that's great, because that means that investing can become about growth, inflation protection, legacy, and extra lifestyle flexibility. I think it's important, though, for you to define, if you haven't already, how much is enough with regard to your lifestyle. And you may have already had that, you know, discussion and prayerful consideration. But once you define enough for your lifestyle, then it's really not that hard to say, okay, how much would we need beyond what we're currently bringing in terms of guaranteed income to support that lifestyle now and into the future, given some of the unknowns, which would largely be medically related. And once you define enough, not only for your lifestyle, but then for your ultimate accumulation, now you're freed up to begin to give even more than you already are, because you know what your finish line is. Let's talk about where the money is right now. So the money beyond, you know, what you're just bringing in on a guaranteed basis each month that you have right now, is that largely, you know, sitting in a bank account? Do you have a thrift savings plan? Do you have, you know, CDs or brokerage accounts? What do you have currently?
4: Currently, of course, while we were still actively working, we contributed to a 403B, 457B. And so we have quite a bit of money tied up in that, which has a fixed rate income on it. And then we do also have CDs at our local bank.
3: Okay.
4: And because we're agriculture related. You know, we're still

0: income generating, I guess, because we're in the cattle business. So we're very blessed.
1: And I love that. And so as you think about investing, are you thinking about maybe changing the investment strategy with the 403B or 457? Or are you talking about leaving that at a fixed rate and just putting the surplus you have on a monthly basis to work, or both?
0: At some point, whenever the required distribution is required, perhaps rolling that over into a different type of investment. But mainly the excess right now.
1: Got it. Yeah, so one thought on that is, at any point, you could roll the 403B and 457, as long as you've separated from service, to an IRA, which at 70 and a half gives you the option, and I realize, you know, you're both there, that gives you the option to do what are called qualified charitable distributions, so that as you begin at 73 to require to have required minimums, and you could start that even now if you wanted to, you're able to satisfy those required minimums by giving direct to 501c3 charities from your IRA, and that is never added to your taxable income. It's the only way to get that money out of these 403Bs and 457s without ever paying any tax, because you got the deduction when it went in, and if it goes straight to charity coming out through a qualified charitable distribution, you never pay any tax. And again, starting at 73, any money that's comes out by way of a qualified charitable distribution would also count toward your required minimum. So just keep that in mind. That's a phenomenal strategy. With regard to the surplus you have now, you know, I think just getting this working for you, in maybe a 50-50 type split. I mean, normally at age 70, you know, we would think maybe a 40 in stocks, 60 in bonds, you would have the ability to do something a little more aggressive because, you know, you've got your base covered, if you will, and you have, you know, so much that you've already accumulated. And so if you wanted to go 50-50, you could. But the idea would be to get into some, you know, high quality, broadly diversified mutual funds or exchange traded funds. And, you know, at a high level, you'd want somewhere around 40 to 50 in a stock orientation, somewhere between 50 and 60 in a bond type orientation. And the idea would be that that would, over time, provide some inflation protection, some growth, and give you the ability with appreciation to either hang on to that, you know, as a blessing to your heirs, or again, as fuel for continued giving. Does that make sense?
0: It does.
1: Okay.
0: Okay. Very helpful.
1: All right. Thank you, Ted.
0: I appreciate you very, very much. We'll continue to pray for your ministry.
1: Thank you, sir. That means a lot. And call anytime. Let's see. Indiana is where we're headed next. Hi, Karen. Go right ahead.
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1: Yeah, I mean, you've got a couple of options. 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Any of those, you know, could be an alternative to healthcare.gov. 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
2: Okay. All right. Thank you very much.
1: All right. We appreciate your call today. Well, folks, we're up against our next break here. When we come back, we've got some great questions coming up. We do have some lines open. We'd love to hear from you. That number, 800-525-7000. You can call right now. By the way, if you count on this broadcast, it's been an encouragement to you. Maybe you've learned something along the way. 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
1: 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All right, let's head back to the phones. Let's go to Minnesota. Kevin, go ahead.
5: Hi, how are you guys today?
1: Good, thank you.
5: Good. Quick question. 4 years ago, my mother passed and left a very small inheritance to my daughter, who's now 18. And at the time, I'm not going to say the financial institution, but it's local and they are a very well-recognized place. But they said that they would just put it in their general fund. And it has not done anything for her since then. She's 18 now. I would like some advice on where can we move this to? How do we move it without penalties from them? Or into something that would be beneficial for her, because she wants to start contributing now. She's working full time and also going to a secondary school. So,
1: got it. Okay. Yeah. So I think the first question is always, what is the goal? Because at 18, this is the perfect age to start building long-term wealth, but we've got to really clarify the purpose for this money. It could be used for college expenses. It could be used for a first car. This could be her emergency savings, or, you know, this could be the beginning of long-term investments or even retirement. As long as she has earned income, she could, you know, put this money in a Roth IRA. And that would be incredibly powerful if it grew for the next 50 years, tax-free. I could only imagine what that could grow to. But she may have other more pressing needs for this that's going to help her to start strong and avoid, you know, interest to have to be paid on something like a college loan or a car loan. So, you know, I think that's really the first question here. Do you have some thoughts on that?
5: Yeah, so what I would like to see her do that I wasn't successful in doing is to invest for the long term and for a retirement for her. I don't think she's going to incur a whole lot of debt. She will some, but I, you know, and the amount that she has to use right now is we put, I believe it was $2,982 in there. 4 years ago or 3 years ago, actually, and it's gained a whole whopping $158.
1: Yeah. Sorry.
5: So it's time to get it somewhere else and sure. Do something with it. And I'm not having anybody manage it. The person I knew personally that works there. They're like, oh, yeah, just put it in here and we can work something with you later. And I'm like, yeah, okay.
1: Does she have a part-time job or is she planning to work?
5: Yes, yes, she is. So she's going to be going to a tech school and working at the same time. So the work will be part-time, but she wants to start giving to that.
1: Great. Yeah, I mean, so the best thing to do, because she has earned income, would be to open a Roth IRA. She could move, you know, the money out. You'd have to call them and find out if there's any penalties or lockups or anything like that. Hopefully not. I'd open that Roth IRA at Fidelity or Schwab and then either withdraw the money from what it's in now or just transfer it over, make that her contribution for the year. And then she could add more to it. You're just going to have to help her think about how to distinguish between, in terms of new contributions moving forward, what is truly for the long term. That's the, you know, going into her long term retirement plan that she's not going to touch until after 59 and a half, and what she needs to start putting aside in, you know, emergency funds or, you know, money for spending, you know, expenses, lifestyle spending while she's in college, or a car, or a, you know, an apartment when she gets out. So you're going to have to help her decide how much goes in each of those buckets. But for the portion that's for the long term, the Roth is the ideal place for that. And once you open that account and fund it with the initial contribution and new contributions moving forward, in terms of how to invest it, I'll give you two options. One would be a robo-advisor at Schwab called the Schwab Intelligent Portfolios. It's very low cost, and it'll basically just, you know, automatically invest it for her using low-cost ETFs. So she'd own a broad kind of swath of the market, largely stock-oriented because of her age. And as a part of the opening of the account, she'll indicate, or you'll help her indicate, this is for, you know, retirement 50 years from now. The other option, if you want more of a hands-on approach, would be to go to our friends at soundmindinvesting.org, subscribe to the Sound Mind Investing newsletter, and then they'll give you, in the print and or the digital Sound Mind Investing newsletter, they'll give you the funds to invest in their strategy called Just the Basics. And that would give you everything you need. And either one of those could work well. One is more of a kind of a robo smartphone app automated solution. And the other is just a little more hands-on, but would still take all the guesswork out.
5: And that's where we would roll this into, is either Sound Mind Investing.
1: Well, no, that would be, Sound Mind Investing would be the where you get the funds to invest in through their newsletter. But in either case, you'd want to open the account at Fidelity or Schwab, the Roth IRA. If you wanted to use the robo-advisor, I'd use Schwab, and then you'd use the Schwab Intelligent Portfolios to actually do the investments for you or for her.
5: Okay. All right. And she needs a minimum of how much to start an account with one of them?
1: Well, there's basically no minimum. So she just needs to make sure she has at least as much earned income as the total amount she puts into the Roth for the year up to the contribution limit.
5: Correct. Okay. All right. Good. Good. That's very helpful. So I guess all I have to do is figure out what we can do with where it's at right now.
1: Yeah, and just give them a call. They'll be able to tell you if there's any issues with you moving that out. And by the way, the contribution limit for this year is $7,500, so that'd be the max you could put in. Hey, Kevin, you sound like a great dad. Let me do this. Stay on the line. I'm going to send you something that I think will be a blessing to her. It's called Open Hands Finance. It's a workbook with a podcast that goes with it that will walk her through kind of all the key building block ideas from a biblical perspective on how to manage money God's way. And I think she'll love it. It's built for somebody, you know, exactly her age. And we'll send it to you as our gift, okay?
5: I appreciate it. She's a numbers girl, so this will be wonderful for her.
1: Awesome. It's called Open Hands Finance. It's coming your way. Hang on the line. Our team will get your information. Thanks for your call. Well, that's going to do it for us today. A big thanks to my team today. So thankful for our call screener today, as well as Dan and Amy and Jim. Couldn't do them without them. Hope you'll come back and join us next time, and we'll do it all over again. Until then, God bless you. Bye-bye.
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1: With Alaska News, I'm Patty Burchell. Over 2 days of field hearings in Anchorage and Bethel, testifying before the Senate Committee on Indian Affairs about last fall's deadly remnants of Typhoon Halong, storm survivors from the hard-hit villages of Kipnuk and Quinilagok offered a rare emotional account of the fear and lingering hardships linked to the October 12th storm that killed at least one, left two others missing, and displaced residents of both communities. Tribal leaders and policy officials used the hearings to urge Congress to rethink how federal agencies handle disaster recovery in rural Alaska. Only Senator Lisa Murkowski and chair of the committee attended the hearings on behalf of the Senate panel. Assistant Secretary for Indian Affairs Billy Kirkland also participated in the discussions alongside Senator Dan Sullivan, who joined the first day of testimony in Anchorage. Wednesday's hearing in Bethel exposed what tribal leaders have warned about for decades: the deep flaws in the federal government's disaster recovery system, from delayed housing aid and fragmented funding programs to the absence of any formal framework for responding to climate-threatened villages. Similar concerns were raised by leaders from the Association of Village Council Presidents, a Calista Corporation, the Yukon-Kuskokwim Health Corporation, and the Denali Commission. As relocation plans slowly take shape, Kipnuk Tribal Administrator Raina Paul urged lawmakers to support an interim village where displaced families could remain connected to their homelands while also establishing a federal pilot relocation project for climate-threatened Alaska Native communities. Murkowski said she is already working with other senators on legislation aimed at reforming FEMA and improving disaster response systems. She also suggested Alaska could become a national model for climate-driven community relocation, but not without tribal consultation and autonomy. The hearings also revealed growing tensions over agencies and contractors failing to communicate directly with tribal leadership in recovery efforts in Kipnuk and Quinilagok. Tribal self-determination ran as a central theme throughout the hearings among storm survivors and tribal leaders from across the Yukon-Kuskokwim region. Many stated that the federal government bears a trust responsibility to help Native communities threatened by climate change, particularly in Alaska, where federal Indian boarding school policies forced the settlement of tribes that are now concentrated in some of the state's most flood-prone danger zones. And that's Alaska News.
2: With a Wall Street Business Report, I'm Bob Agnew. America's employers delivered a surprisingly strong 115,000 new jobs last month, despite an economic shock from the war with Iran.
3: Hiring was better than the 65,000 that economists had expected, but was decelerated from the 185,000 jobs created in March. The unemployment rate remained at a low 4.3%. The war has caused the biggest disruption of global oil supplies in history and sent average U.S. gasoline prices surging past $4.50 a gallon this week. But the conflict hasn't done much damage to the American job market so far.
2: That is correspondent Bernie Bennett reporting. U.S. stocks rose to records following the latest sign that the nation's job market is doing better than economists had been expected. The S&P 500 climbed by 0.8% of its value today to yet another all-time high. The Dow was up 12 points at the closing bell. The Nasdaq up by 440. For the Wall Street Business Report, I'm Bob Agnew.
4: Here's Western Alaska's weather forecast from KICY AM 850. For eastern Norton Sound and the Nulato Hills, including Stebbins and Koik. Today, sunny, highs in the upper 30s, north winds to 15. And tonight, partly cloudy with a slight chance of snow showers after midnight, lows in the lower 20s, north winds to 15. For St. Lawrence Island, including Gamble and Suvunga. Today, sunny, highs in the mid-30s, north winds to 15. And tonight, partly cloudy, lows in the lower 20s, north winds to 15. For the Bering Strait coast, including Wales and King Island. Today, sunny, highs in the mid-40s, north winds to 15. And tonight, partly cloudy, lows in the mid-20s, north winds to 15. For the Yukon Delta coast, including Skemmin Bay and Hooper Bay. Today, partly sunny, highs in the upper 20s, north winds to 10. And tonight, mostly cloudy, lows in the lower 20s, north winds to 15. For the lower Yukon River, including Russian Mission and Marshall. Today, partly sunny, highs in the upper 20s, north winds to 15. And tonight, mostly cloudy, lows in the upper teens, north winds to 20. For the Kuskokwim Delta, including Bethel and Hooper Bay. Today, mostly sunny, highs in the lower 40s, north winds to 20. And tonight, partly cloudy, lows in the upper 20s, north winds to 20. And for the southern Stewart Peninsula coast, including Nome and Solomon, today sunny, highs in the 30s, north winds to 10. And tonight, mostly clear, lows in the lower 20s, north winds to 10. I'm Cody, and that's your weather forecast from KICY AM 850.

0: 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You're listening to KICY AM 850. That was Sarah Groves with Open My Hands. And here's a quick note from the KICY clipboard. Kuwerik invites you to Energy Week activities in Nome. Next Tuesday and Wednesday, there will be a regional energy summit hosted by Kuwerik Energy Program from 8:30 a.m. to 4:30 p.m. at the Mini. For more information or the link to register, call 907-443-4278. Up next, Elevation Worship, Alleluia.
1: 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Hey.

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0: serving all of Western Alaska and the Russian Far East. You're listening. It's a KICY AM 850. That was Aaron Schust with Ever Be. And today's verse from God's Word is Colossians 4, 5 and 6. Be wise in the way you act toward outsiders. Make the most of every opportunity. Let your conversation be always full of grace, seasoned with salt, so that you may know how to answer everyone. It's Colossians chapter 4, verses 5 and 6 from the New International Version of the Bible.
1: Expect opposition. This is Ken Ham on a mission to strengthen the global church with God's Word. Throughout history, the majority of charities, food pantries, and rescue missions have been started and run by Christians. So why does the secular world treat Christians as if our beliefs are dangerous? Because it's a spiritual issue. The Bible tells us if we live a godly life in Christ, we should expect persecution, and that men love darkness rather than light. No matter what we do, we will still get attacked because men hate God. We should expect opposition because the gospel confronts people with their sinfulness and need for repentance. So how should we respond? By lovingly and boldly preaching God's word and the saving gospel.
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1: Here's Western Alaska's weather forecast from KICY AM 850. For eastern Norton Sound and the Nulato Hills, including Stebbins and Cook. Today, sunny, highs in the upper 30s, north winds to 15. And tonight, partly cloudy with a slight chance of snow showers after midnight, lows in the lower 20s, north winds to 15. For St. Lawrence Island, including Gamble and Suvunga. Today, sunny, highs in the mid-30s, north winds to 15. And tonight, partly cloudy, lows in the lower 20s, north winds to 15. For the Bering Strait coast, including Wales and King Island. Today, sunny, highs in the mid-40s, north winds to 15. And tonight, partly cloudy, lows in the mid-20s, north winds to 15. For the Yukon-Delta coast, including Skemmin Bay and Hooper Bay. Today, partly sunny, highs in the upper 20s, north winds to 10. And tonight, mostly cloudy, lows in the lower 20s, north winds to 15. For the lower Yukon River, including Russian Mission and Marshall. Today, partly sunny, highs in the upper 20s, north winds to 15. And tonight, mostly cloudy, lows in the upper teens, north winds to 20. For the Kuskokwim Delta, including Bethel and Hooper Bay. Today, mostly sunny, highs in the lower 40s, north winds to 20. And tonight, partly cloudy, lows in the upper 20s, north winds to 20. And for the southern Seward Peninsula coast, including Nome and Solomon. Today, sunny, highs in the 30s, north winds to 10. And tonight, mostly clear, lows in the lower 20s, north winds to 10. I'm Cody, and that's your weather forecast from KICY AM 850.

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2: Occasionally, but very rarely, life delivers moments that clearly feel monumental, even providential. It's as though God orchestrated all the key elements, like stars lining up in the skies, and something dramatic occurs that changes history forever. Today on Insight for Living, Chuck Swindoll describes one such moment. In his biographical study of Esther, he'll show us how this woman of strength and dignity walked hand in hand with destiny. Chuck is teaching from the first and second chapter of the book that bears her name, and he titled today's message, There She Goes, Miss Persia.
3: God not only moves in unusual ways, he also moves, I'm convinced, on uneventful days. I think he is just as involved in the mundane events as he is in the miraculous. I believe his hand is in it all. Let me illustrate from the scriptures a perfect example of an unknown young woman whose life had nothing to do with the events we're going to spend our time looking at for the next number of minutes. And yet in God's tapestry, he was weaving together an unknown orphaned young woman into the life of the most powerful man in the Persian Empire. My Bible is open to one of the most least read sections of the scriptures, the book of Esther. Like the story begins, now it took place in the days of Ahasuerus, the same one who reigned from India to Ethiopia over 127 provinces. He gave a banquet. Now, there's nothing new about banquets in nobility. That's common, standard operating procedure. He gave a banquet, however, that was like no other banquet. Observe the size of it. It was for all his princes and attendants, army officers of Persia, so there was military brass as well as nobility, the nobles and the princes of his provinces being in his presence. When he displayed the riches of his royal glory and the splendor of his great majesty for many days. Now look, 180 days. We're talking 6 months of banqueting. He invited, however, another group and a larger group to a second banquet on the heels of the first. When those days were completed, we read in verse 5, the same king gave another banquet and it lasted 7 days. It was for all the people who were present in Susa, the capital, from the greatest to the least in the court of the garden of the king's palace. So now he opens the doors and lets anybody in, from the least to the greatest. And they must have come by the hundreds, maybe by the thousands. Think of that place. 7 days. Drinks were served in golden vessels of various kind, and the royal wine was plentiful according to the king's bounty. Hold nothing back. Bring it on. Let them have all they want for 7 days. This went on. The queen wasn't there. Apparently, in the king's orders, there would not be the presence of Queen Vashti and her friends. So verse 9 tells us she gave a banquet for the women in the palace which belonged to King Ahasuerus. So in another part of this palace, she held her banquet. On the seventh day, when the heart of the king was merry with wine, the guy was soused. He was drunk. And while he was in this drunken, unrestrained mental state, he makes a command to his wise men, that are at least listed here, the seven eunuchs who served in his presence And this is what he commanded. They were to bring Queen Vashti before the king, her royal crown, the original says turban, whatever. She was to wear her royal headpiece in order to display her beauty to the people and the princes, for she was beautiful. You can count on this. When scripture says she's beautiful, it really means it. It isn't trying to show favor toward her because she's a queen. If she was ugly, it would probably say she was ugly. But when it says she's beautiful, it means she was a knockout. And she was to come wearing her royal headdress, and she was to display her beauty for all of his half-drunk friends to see. Now, some Jewish scholars wrestle with what this means. Some suggest it simply meant she was to come unveiled, which would have been scandal enough in a Persian court. Others suggest that she was to come wearing only her crown, which would have been another kind of scandal. She said no. Queen Vashti, verse 12, refused to come at the king's command. Alexander White, a writer of Old Testament and New Testament characters, does a masterful job with the book of Esther, lifting a little section from what he has written. Whatever the royal order that came to her out of the banqueting hall exactly was, the brave queen refused to obey it. Her beauty was her own and her husband's. It was not for open show among hundreds of half-drunk men. I shall leave this part of the unsavory story veiled up in all the restrained and dignified language of the sacred writer. Doesn't that sound like something written in the 19th century? Isn't that beautiful? I won't let my imaginations run wild. Well, not being Alexander White, I did. And I'll tell you what, I admire Vashti. I admire Queen Vashti. Since when does submission mean that the wife is a sexual pawn in the carnal desires of her husband, no matter what they may be? It was never God's design that a wife submit to whatever extreme whims a husband may entertain. To carry out evil desires from his mind is to rob a woman of her dignity. And to display her before a public that would have nothing in mind but lust is not submission, it's slavery. And it's still slavery. And it isn't right. And I applaud Vashti for her courageous decision. Marriage does not give a husband the right or the license to fulfill his basest fantasies by using his wife as a thing. I think I'm about unshockable, having been in ministry, but every once in a while I have to suck in my breath in a bit of shock when I hear what some men demand of their wives, calling it submission. It is really a shame. Be careful, men, what you command of the woman God has given you. Be certain that it doesn't assault her dignity as a person and turn a lovely human being into a sexual thing for you or for others to watch. Well, Queen Vashti's words enraged the king. He absolutely couldn't stand it. Remember, he's drunk. Verse 12 tells us, the king became very angry and his wrath burned within him. Naturally, in this condition, he's got men around who want to do nothing more than please him, regardless of what it would require. And so he said to the wise men who understood the times, men who were close to him, and they are described, or at least they are named in verse 14, not to be confused with the eunuchs mentioned earlier, those who were close to him, seven princes of Persia and Media who had access to the king's presence and sat in the first place in the kingdom. These would be his cabinet, his advisors, if a king would ever submit to such. And his question is, according to law, what is to be done with Queen Vashti? Because she did not obey the command of King Ahasuerus delivered by the eunuchs. What are we going to do? What's our game plan? In the presence of the king and the princes, Memucan said this. By the way, one of my sources, interesting enough, said there's extra biblical literature to prove that Memucan had trouble at home. And he naturally would use this as an opportunity to give his wife a message indirectly stamped with the signet of the king's ring. And so he said, Queen Vashti has wronged not only the king, but all the princes and all the peoples who are in all the provinces of King Ahasuerus. I would say that's a little overreaction, wouldn't you? But he says it nevertheless. The queen's conduct will become known to all the women, causing them to look with contempt on their husbands, saying, King Ahasuerus commanded Queen Vashti to be brought in to his presence, and she didn't come. You see, the fear, obviously, is that before long, all women will be doing what Queen Vashti has done, and the men will lose control of their wives. And this day, the ladies of Persia and Media who have heard of the queen's conduct will speak in the same way to all the king's princes. And there will be plenty of contempt and anger. Can't you hear this? All men's gathering as they are all agree. Yeah, that's right, man. My wife's like that. Man, she hears about Vashti. She's going to go nuts. She's already a rebel, but she's going to get absolutely out of it. On and on and on. And finally, he's got the king all ready for his suggestion. If it pleases the king, let a royal edict be issued by him. And let it be written in the laws of the Medes and the Persians. Remember, that's the law that's never changed. So that it cannot be repealed that Vashti should come no more into the presence of King Ahasuerus. Now, that was his right. He certainly had the right to say, that's it, curtains. You've seen the last of me, lady. You're gone. So directly, this edict had to do with his own home and his own marriage. But he goes further. Let the king give her royal position to another who is more worthy than she. Now, right about now, you're probably thinking, what in the world does all of this have to do with righteous things? I mean, I am trying to find Esther in this book, and I can't find. All I've got is a banquet and a king and more than 6 months of drinking and display of carnal appetites. And wait a minute. Remember what we said? God not only moves in mysterious ways, he moves in mundane days. His hand is not removed from this scene. Did you notice what I just read? Vashti will be gone, and let the king give her position to another more worthy than she. Enter Esther. But what you have to remember is that Esther doesn't have the foggiest idea of this little chamber of men with their little minds working out their little frustrations regarding their own homes. Esther is about her business, living her life just like your daughter and mine, or your son and mine, or you and I are living our lives today, knowing nothing of a chamber where they are meeting that will have something to do, quite possibly, with our entire future. This is the beauty of the Christian life. This is the wonder of God's sovereignty. He works in these remarkable ways, moving and pushing and changing minds until he brings even let me say it, out of the most carnal and secular of settings, a decision that will set our course anew. We're going to see that all the way through this book, and I love it. So little is said of this. We live in such an ultra-Christian mentality that we think God is asleep when it comes to nations, or God is out of touch when it comes to carnal banquets, or God wrings his hands when it comes to godless rulers who make decisions that are so unfair, in fact, so rash and even stupid. Trust me, God is at work even in an ancient scene like Persia. Look at verse 20. They go a little further in the edict than I think would be practically possible to require. When the king's edict, which he shall make, is heard throughout all his kingdom, great as it is, then all women will give honor to their husbands, great and small. I'm not sure about that. And this word pleased the king and the princes, and the king did as Memucan proposed. He sent letters to all the king's provinces, to each province according to its script, and to every people according to their language. Notice what it says. Every man shall be the master in his own house and the one who speaks in the language of his own people. He'll be in charge and he will speak for the family. Now I want to ask you a question. Since when did a letter from the king make any wife submissive? Okay? I'm all for submission, as long as it's biblical kind of submission. I'm all for the husband being the leader of the home, as long as it's God's kind of leader, set forth in Scripture, not some wild, fundamentalistic concept of leadership and submission. I'm all for those roles, and I believe in them, and I preach them every chance I get. But the perversion of such, or the requirement of such, always amazes me. Since when did legislation bring about submission? Certainly from some king no one had ever met, or very few of them. Nevertheless, it goes out, and the plan begins to unfold. Back to Alexander White. Let us take heed to note that the sacred writer's whole point is this, that the divine hand was, all the time, overruling Ahasuerus's brutality, Vashti's brave woman,

0: original in this, but God's wheels grind slowly and exceedingly fine. Don't worry. Get a big picture today. Put your anxieties on hold. God is at work. If He is able to move the heart of the king like little channels and of water coming from the reservoir, then believe me, He's able to reshape and rechannel lives that right now you think are long gone, lost, and calling their own shots. No, not at all. Now, Esther chapter 2. Quickly now, back to Esther chapter 2. After these things, that's enough to make you go back to sleep. Having done all of this, we're back to the palace. So what? After what things? Oh, wait a minute. When you read your Bibles, pay attention to little particles, to opening lines, to that which the average reader would say, let's get on to what's exciting. Pause and look. I did that. I've been studying this for some time, and I found that after these things is pregnant with meaning. It is full of truth. Remember what I told you to put on the back burner in chapter 1? In the third year of his reign. Now, when I read after these things, I thought, well, fourth year of his reign. How about the end of the third year of his reign? And I began to read through the chapter, and I didn't find any help until I came to verse 16 of chapter 2, where Esther, who wins the Miss Persia contest, Esther is taken to King Ahasuerus to his royal palace in the 10th month, which is the month Tebeth, in the 7th year of his reign. You're telling me 4 years have gone by in between chapters 1 and 2. So I thought, what happened during those 4 years? Learn a little history. Ahasuerus, also known as King Xerxes, reigned, and you count backwards because it's B.C., from 486 to 465 B.C. 486 to 465. The events of chapter 1 must have happened 483. Because it's in the third year. The events of chapter 2 must have occurred 479, since it's 7 years from when he begins, right? What happened in 480, 479? Well, that's a great question. I'm glad you asked. History books tell us that this particular king, whom the books call Xerxes, and I quote, made an ambitious but disastrous attempt to conquer Greece. He returned defeated. So, after these things, he led an expedition to wipe out this growing giant on the surface, Greece, and he was defeated, and like a dog that's been whipped, he tucked his tail between his legs and went yiping back to Susa, the capital, lonely. And he opened the doors of the palace, and there was no lovely wife to greet him with arms outstretched, no comforting words of understanding. For the first time, he has been defeated on the battlefield. There's nothing good on the stove in the kitchen, and he's lonely.
1: Xerxes returned from his greatest defeat to an empty palace, a king that was powerful beyond measure, but he was profoundly alone. It's a reminder that position and possessions never fill the hollow places that only God can reach. 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
4: Mom, if you're listening and you have a shameful past, God's coming after you. And it's Satan wants to keep us stuck in our shame so that we don't proclaim boldly the gospel, but you have the hope and you have the word of life to someone that God just might be wanting to send you to set free from that shame.
5: That's Rhonda Stoppy offering insights from God's word about how you can step up and be a more effective, godly mom. And what a great message for this Mother's Day weekend. Rhonda's back with us today on Focus on the Family with Jim Daly. I'm John Fuller, and we're so glad you've joined us.
3: John, it was a great conversation last time. I'm so looking forward to this one. You know, you think about it, especially as guys, we're going, okay, moms of the Bible. But there was great content in there. And you know, so often, I mentioned it last time, we're looking at David and his courage and all the kind of masculine attributes of people in the scripture. It was actually really insightful to hear about a woman's heart in the Bible, mm-hmm. how she was doing what she was doing for the reason she was doing it, whether it was Rahab, whom we started with, right on through to Esther, who wasn't a mom, but she was a stepmom. And, you know, the application of that was eye-opening for me.
5: There was good application
3: for everybody. If you didn't listen last time, get the download through our website or get the app for your phone, and you can listen to every program and podcast that we do here at Focus on the Family. It was just really good. And I'm looking forward to getting back into it today.
5: I am as well, Jim. And the title of the book that we're really covering here is written by Rhonda Stoppy, Moms of the Bible, Life-Changing Lessons from the Fearless, Flawed, and Faithful. Give us a call. We'll tell you more. 800, the letter A, and the word family.
3: Let me just say, how many of you moms feel fearless, flawed, and faithful? I mean, that's a great draw just to pull you into the program. Rhonda, good to have you back.
4: Yes, and moms on any given day feel fearless, flawed, and faithful.
3: Depends on the
4: rise
3: hour.
4: And the fall of our hormones, of the hour, of how much sleep we didn't get the night before.
3: You know, I appreciate that. And again, I appreciate the fact that we're made in God's image, and we really do concentrate on the masculine attributes of God. We don't concentrate on the feminine attributes of God, and He's all of it, right? He presents as the Father, but we're made in His image. You're made in His image. So how you think as a woman is as much a part of God as how I think as a man, right? I don't know. Maybe I'm the only one having this epiphany. But it just, to me, it seems like pop. You know, that it matters.
4: Yes.
3: How your wife thinks matters. How your mom thinks matters. So explain that to us. How does a mom think?
4: 1,000 things going 1,000 different directions all at once.
3: That's the best part of mom.
4: And doing 1,000. It's funny because now that I'm a grandmother of 15 mostly very small grandchildren.
3: Now you're bragging.
4: And no, well, and they'll say, Nana this, and Nana can you that, and Nana can you this. Because like Steve and I will watch all of them. And now that he's retired, he's really been amazing how much we've watched all the grandkids. But they'll say, Nana, I need this. And I'm like, Nana does one thing at a time. I know your mommy does a lot. Nana used to do a lot. But when you get to be this age and you're not in that frame of mind, you got to wait in line. I'll do one thing at a time. But when you're in the thick of it, you are literally trying to keep all those things going. And you do sometimes just feel overwhelmed. I can remember being hormonal. I had postpartum depression after my third child. I did not know what it was. I didn't identify it because I'd never had it. The women in my family had dealt with hormonal imbalances, but I never had. In fact, I wrote an article for Focus on the Family, and I think it's called When Hormonal Imbalances Affect Your Marriage. So look that up.
3: Yeah. Quick.
5: We'll link over to that article.
3: But, no, it's good.
4: But it's a very difficult season because especially when you're a believer and you're like, I need to take every thought captive to the obedience of Christ. I need to handle these emotions, and I'm having a really difficult time. And then trying to pretend like you're okay. Go to church on Sunday, everything's fine, smile. The kids know you just yelled at everybody in the car before you got into church. So when we are hormonal, when we are, you know, we snap, we lose it, going back to that child, or if you, you know, undid yourself on dad in the car and the kids listened, going back and asking their forgiveness. You want forgiving people raise forgiving people. So when you teach your children how to ask forgiveness and to forgive, that becomes a normal part of their life too. You know, the world changers in history that God used, their first teachers were not theologians. They were moms in history for their time.
3: Yeah.
4: Who God handpicked for those children. And that's who we are. And we are flawed and we are fearful, but God can make us fearless.
3: You know, and that's a good thing to emphasize. I think as parents, we tend to want to project perfection. We're people of faith. God expects, or we expect that God expects, if I could say it that way, this ability to live a perfect life. You're never going to see that. What you're going to see is we're sinners saved by grace. And to be able to get that into the hearts of our children is so important. But it comes with communication. You have to be able to express that. I'm not a perfect father. I'm sorry I did this or that. Or a perfect mom. And I'm sorry I responded. It feels like we're jumping hurdles to have to express all that. And we become a little lazy, I guess, in our communication. But man, is it critical so your kids have a context for who we are so they don't walk away and say, you're just a hypocrite, mm-hmm. or my mom and dad were hypocrites. Start with, yeah, that's why we need Jesus.
4: Right.
3: Because we're all hypocrites. We can't live a perfect life. I mean, but you got to communicate it is my point.
4: And it's relational and it knits their hearts to our hearts. So like I can remember growing up, my parents were both teenagers and they just learned on the fly. I mean, and they weren't believers until later.
3: They were teenagers when they had you.
4: When they
3: had
4: me and got married.
3: Because I'm sure they were both teenagers.
4: Yes, there you go. Thank you. Yes, they were my mom was a teen mom and my parents were teenagers. But what I needed was real examples from real people that were going to help me in my journey of motherhood and marriage. And, you know, Steve was in youth ministry. I looked around at the teenagers in our youth department who had a good relationship with their parents.
3: Oh, that's good.
4: That invited friends over to their house for all the things. And I was like, I need to know what those ladies know. Mm-hmm. I want to be friends with those older women. And like I mentioned in the last episode, old ladies know stuff. They are the ones that God calls in Titus 2, the older women, to teach the younger. That's the journey woman teaching the apprentice.
3: Yeah.
4: So they invited me to a Bible study. I'm like, I don't need another Bible study. I just want to be a better mom. But what I realized when I went to that study, and I was the only young mom in there, these women were real and they were genuine. And they talked about in scripture what we were studying, what they were in that moment being convicted of, and they shared from their successes and their failures. I can write a letter to my younger self. It does no one any good. But if I write it and give it to the next generation, which is what I attempted to do with the book Moms of the Bible, now my stories, the stories of moms in the Bible, the stories of moms in history can mentor the next generation, and it's relational and it's real. And when I watch these women have relationships with their kids and their kids wanted to follow the God of their mother because they had a relationship with her and they wanted the God she served, that impacted me more than a list of do's and don'ts as a mom.
3: Yeah. You know, when we're looking at the perfect mom and we're saying there isn't one, no one's going to be perfect, but actually there was one until the fall, Eve. And, you know, here she is, a beautiful home, I'm assuming, and a loving husband, and would walk in the garden with the Lord. It doesn't get much better, right? There probably wasn't, well, there wasn't sin in their lives at that point. But she and Adam gave that all up for some reason. What was your observation with the perfect wife and mother up until?
4: So you know how when people say, what do you think, you're God's gift? She was.
3: Yeah, right.
4: She was God's gift to Adam. She was perfect. She was beautiful. She didn't worry about her image. She was made in the image of her God. She knew who she was. And yet, one day, she wanted a little bit more. Man, that brings tears to my eyes. That lie from Satan, just a little bit more. you're missing something. This is something God's withholding from you. He caused her to question God's goodness. And there are seasons in our lives, especially when we're not content, because the Bible says godliness with contentment is great gain. Satan knows that. So if he can steal away our contentment, he can wedge in where we start questioning God's goodness. This marriage isn't what I had hoped it would be. I deserve better. This child that I have isn't measuring up to my expectations. I need to press them harder because I'm a people pleaser and I want people to think I'm a good mom. So I'm going to make my kids measure up to my expectations so people will think well of me.
3: Yeah, look right? out.
4: People-pleasing is not pleasing, and yet it's so easy, especially in this social media world where everybody posts the most beautiful picture of their family. Look what I made for dinner last night, and we're all eating keto now, and I have an Etsy store, and I'm making little dresses out of pillowcases on my side hustle, and look how perfectly dressed my kids are at church. And you're like, my kids had Cheerios for dinner last night. I'm hanging on by a thread. And we feel like they have something we don't have. We don't see the whole picture, but we get discontented. And that's what Satan did with Eve. Just a little bit more. See this fruit? Just a little bit more. Just to touch it. Just to nibble at it. Just a taste of it. And she bought Satan's lie. And in it, the world just came crashing all around her. And then she offered it to her husband who partook of it also. The Bible says Eve was deceived. Adam knew what he was doing and willingly ate of the fruit. But as wives, we can be so easily deceived by a little bit more that we press our husband, work, put in more hours. I want a nicer car, do this or do that. We can push our husbands toward something that maybe they wouldn't pursue. In the book, I tell a story after my first daughter was born. I left corporate America. We lived in San Francisco Bay Area. I was working, got dressed up for work every day, hair, makeup, the whole thing. And I became a stay-at-home mom. It was boring. And lonely. I didn't have social media back then, so we weren't like on, you know, in contact with each other. And I was frumpy and I felt unattractive, had some weight from the baby, just didn't, you know, my first daughter was a puker. She would puke on what, down your back, on your clothes. My laundry load was incredible and I smelled like Ode puke all day long.
3: Ode puke.
4: But Sunday morning, I got dressed up for church. And it was like, I'm going to wear my clothes and I'm going to do my hair and I'm going to do my makeup. And I would go to church like that was
3: all together.
4: Social. Like I felt like my old self, right? Because like motherhood, you kind of forget who you are. You lose yourself in that.
3: But that could be a good thing, can't it?
4: Once you figure out where you're headed, but in the middle of it, you're trying to wrestle, especially first time moms, you're trying to wrestle with how does this merge? So I went to church and I was pretty well dressed and I felt like I was myself. And a man at church complimented my, you know, you look pretty today. And I'm like, oh, thank you. And then the next Sunday, the man said, oh, you look so pretty today. I'm like, well, thank you. The third Sunday, I was getting ready for church, putting on my hair and makeup. And this was in the 80s, so I'm talking about putting on your hair.
3: your I remember that big hair. Yeah.
4: And I thought to myself, I wonder if so-and-so will tell me I look pretty today. And it scared me. And I went out and I found Steve and I said, babe, I got to tell you what I just thought. And he's like, are you telling me you have feelings for so-and-so? I'm like, not at all. But I'm telling you, I liked the compliment. Mm. And so I was making myself vulnerable to my husband and saying, I need you to tell me when I've made the effort. I always think you look pretty, babe. I'm like, maybe you do. I don't feel pretty. I need you to tell me. But
3: that's good coaching.
4: Right.
3: No, that's good.
4: It is. But that's where Satan gets a foothold in so many of our lives. It's just a nibble. I just enjoy the attention from that man at work who is complimenting me.
3: Well, it's good coaching in that if we're not doing what is needed, that helps. And don't discount it. The fact that I had to say it kind of erases it. Don't do that.
4: Right.
3: Just say, I need a compliment here and there, because it's, you know, when others compliment me, it's distracting.
4: And then
3: that's
4: when they
3: thing.
4: Forget, don't give them the silent treatment, and they're going, what's wrong? And you're like, if you don't know, I'm not going to tell you. That doesn't work. They are going to forget. So then you say, I got a new dress. Do you like it?
3: Yeah.
4: How do I look
3: great
4: today? You coach them. Because the Bible says that men are to live with their wives according to knowledge, and you're the coach. We don't even know who we are every 28 days. How are they supposed to keep up? We tell them what we need as we need it.
3: That's a good point.
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3: Rhonda, one of the things that I found with Jean is the need for community. You know, sometimes people will describe, and I'm talking about people that know, social scientists. Men are kind of loners. You know, we certainly go out and hang out with guys, but usually we're doing something. We're going to play golf. We don't sit around and have just a cup of tea and talk about what's going on in your life. It's just not what we do. We got to be doing something. So we can isolate very easily. Women need community. They thrive in community. I love the fact that my wife has two girlfriends from kindergarten and they still get together, and that's amazing. I have one friendship from college that I stay in touch with. But, you know, it's just that's the epitome of what I'm talking about. Speak to the importance and, you know, Bible moms, but the importance of women in community and what you need, not just what you maybe want to do, but the need for a woman to be connected.
4: Well, let's talk about Naomi. Naomi's husband was like, babe, I got a great idea. We're going to leave our home among our people, among our community, and there's a famine here, so we're going to go to Moab because it's better there, and I can make a living there, and we're going to stay there for a while. We'll come back, but we're going to go there for now. And Naomi trusted her husband's dream. Okay, we'll do it. And pulled her away from her people.
3: Mm-hmm.
4: And put her in a community of idol worshipers who literally sacrifice babies on the altar and burn their babies to the god of Chemosh. How lonely for her.
3: Yeah.
4: And she had her two sons, and then her husband dies once they're there. So she doesn't even have her companion, her best friend. And then her sons marry Moabite women, not Israelite women, which is what was the command for the Jews. And then she doesn't even have that community with her Moabite daughters-in-law, but she's there for them. And then her boys die. And in between that time, the daughters-in-law can't conceive, so she deals with infertility. I understand infertility. I have 8 grandchildren in heaven. And then finally, Naomi's like, that's it. I'm going home. I got to go back to my God. I got to go back to my people. And she says, it's time to go back to my community, right?
3: Yeah.
4: And she goes back, and she stops, and she says to Ruth and Orpah, go back to your people. I have nothing for you where I'm going. And Orpah's like, peace out. I'm going back to my gods, going back to my family. But Ruth says, your God will be my God. Your people will be my people. Think about what triggered Ruth to make such a covenant to God.
3: Mm-hmm.
4: She watched Naomi go through the most destitute, lonely, heart-wrenching experiences that a woman will ever walk through. And in those trials, she wanted to go back to her God and her people. And sometimes your trial's not about you. Sometimes your children are watching you go through something that you never, ever dreamed you would have to endure. But that trial validates your testimony to them. And that trial is what brought Ruth to want to follow Naomi's God.
3: It didn't end there, though, because, of course, Ruth is being courted by Boaz, and Naomi becomes kind of a very specific mentor to Ruth during that time. Describe that relationship and reaction. What was happening?
4: Well, she brought a Moabite woman first into a people of Israel who did not like the Moabite people. So she has to coach her how to live in that community without offending and, you know, go here, glean in this field. And the Lord so providentially puts Ruth right in the field where Boaz is. And Boaz sees her, and he's an older guy, and he's like, you know, protecting her. And he's her kinsman redeemer. And Naomi's like, oh my word, he's the one who can marry you and get all this, buy us back, all the things. I don't have time to tell the whole story. But Naomi walked her through all of that. Older women who have walked through the deepest sorrows of life, their value of their advice, because they've lived through those trials, we suffer sometimes, you know, it's not for our own story, but it's to help someone walk through their story. Instead of just shaking your fist at God and saying, if you love me, you would not have let this happen. Sometimes our trial's not about us. It validates our testimony to a watching world, and especially to our children and our grandchildren.
3: Yeah. In Moms of the Bible, you recognize unnamed moms. Every young man in the Bible has a mom, right? So you talk about the mother of David. And we don't know her name, but you believe she was a great mom. What gives you that conclusion? He was a crazy man. He's out there fighting lions and bears at, what, 11, 12? You sure she was a crazy mom?
4: She doesn't get a shout out in scripture. Yeah. I'm like, wait a minute, you're David's mama and we don't know your name? That to me blows me away. I can't wait to meet her in heaven one day and introduce myself. The man after God's own heart. Not long ago, Steve and I had gone to Hawaii where my son was still in the military. He was a fighter pilot in the Air Force. And we went on the base and we were in the truck. I was sitting in the back and Steve was in the front next to Tony. And he pulls into the military base and he shows his ID. And as soon as he shows his ID, he's a lieutenant colonel, the young man, he wasn't in uniform. The young man started saluting and all the things that they do, yeah. You know. And I was in the back seat like, yeah. I'm his mom, you know? No, nobody cares. Nobody cares.
3: Oh, you meant that back. I was thinking they put you in the back of the truck.
4: No, what? No, in the back seat. It was four, no, that would have been not okay.
3: Okay, good. They put mom in the back seat. Back seat. That's good.
4: But the point of that is we raise our kids to send them out into the world. We launch them into the world. And for most of us, our names will never be known, and that's okay. God calls us to live in the anonymity of motherhood and letting God be glorified in the lives of our child. I think of in the Bible, I also talk about moms of the Bible, Daniel, Shadrach, Meshach, and Abednego.
3: Yeah.
4: These boys were young teenage boys, and they get taken into captivity along with all of Israel into the Babylonian captivity, and they're chosen out to be special. Attractive, smart, we're going to make you some advisors to the king, change your name, and we want you to eat the king's food. And those four boys say, mm-mm, that's not food that God allows us to eat. I'm just thinking they're piling on the bacon and all the thing. They're like, no, we're not allowed to eat all that. Everybody else ate it. But those four boys told the person in charge of them, we're not going to eat that. And he said, no, you have to, because you're not going to put on weight. And if you don't look good, I'm going to look bad and I'm going to suffer the king's wrath. So you got to eat this food. And they're like, give us an opportunity to just eat what we're asking you to let us eat. And if we don't look better at the end of that season, then, you know, we'll talk about it, I guess. And they were great. So what gave those boys that courage to stand up when all of the people in their generation that had been taken into captivity were going, God doesn't care about us. Why do we even want to hold those standards? He let us come into Babylonian captivity. Those four men stood up and said, nope, I would love to know who their moms were. Mm. Because there was a foundation there, and I'm sure their dads poured into them also, but this is a book about moms of the Bible. I am not discounting the influence that dads have. My husband was an amazing father and grandfather, and I know the impact that fathers have. But those people were so strong that when Shadrach, Meshach, and Abednego later were like, we will not bow. Even if you put us in the furnace, and even if we die, the Lord could rescue us, but even if he doesn't, we will not bow. Wow. What an influence someone had on their youthful years, and on Daniel too, who became an advisor to so many of those, you know, the Babylonian king and the Persian king, and just, who was their mom? I don't know. But one day we're going to meet them in heaven and we're going to celebrate the influence that they had, not only in their generation, but in my generation, because of the influence that their sons had in history.
3: It's just, it's funny to humanize them that way. I'm thinking of what you said about meeting David's mother. And she goes, oh, he gave me so many ulcers out there in the wilderness. It was terrible.
4: Oy vey. Well, and he fought a lion and he fought a bear. And I'm thinking, if my son came home and said, hey, Dad, so cool today, I was taking care of the sheep, fought a lion, fought a bear, I'd be like, awesome. And then I'd tell my husband, he don't work for you no more. Just get somebody else.
3: It's funny to think outside of the box,
4: and
3: as
4: yet,
3: we say.
4: Because she wasn't a helicopter mom.
3: Yeah.
4: And didn't rescue him from those battles.
3: He learned the skills.
4: God was using those to give him the courage to one day say to Saul, I don't need all your armor. God gave me victory over a lion and a bear, and I know he will give me victory over this giant. Don't rescue our kids. When God sends the trial, we get mad at God. We shake our fist. If you love my kid, trust the the Lord has a process, and He is refining them and us for a purpose that we don't know anything about.
3: Rhonda, you have landed the helicopter, as we say, right there, because that's the best modern day advice is encourage, teach, and then let your kids experience life so that they can honor the Lord. And that's a good parenting job when you can do all of that. So thank you for being with us. This has been great.
4: I've really enjoyed this.
3: I wasn't so sure coming in, going, okay, Moms of the Bible, John and I have to connect somewhere. But again, I just have loved the insights, and it's just really good. So thank you for doing the mom thing.
4: I'm excited. This is the last of the book. My heart is so filled with hope for the next generation when I consider the influence that you moms will have as you raise your children and nurture them in the Lord. The influence of unnamed mothers have shaped nations, inspired leaders, nurtured artists, motivated ordinary children to accomplish extraordinary things. Mm-hmm. Let's go forth arm in arm, moms, in our ministry of motherhood for His kingdom and for His glory.
3: Great place to end. Thank you for being with us, Rhonda. This has been great.
4: Thank you.
6: And if you're a mom or you're married to a mom, we hope you'll contact us to get a copy of Rhonda's wonderful book, Moms of the Bible, Life-Changing Lessons from the Fearless, Flawed, and Faithful. And Jim, I tend to think that we can all learn from this content that Rhonda has shared on the show and also in her book. And so we all have room to be better parents. Make a monthly pledge or a one-time gift today. We'll send Rhonda's book to you as our way of saying thanks for joining the support team and to equip you to be stronger as a parent.
3: And let me mention, your generosity to Focus on the Family is helping moms in powerful ways. A woman named Grace said this, "Thank you for all you do. You've provided me with wisdom and hope along the path to becoming a woman and mother of three young children." Kelly said, "You've helped me as a single mom raising kids on my own. I had so much to learn and so much that I didn't realize until I heard your program. I'm so grateful." And finally, I love this comment from Nancy. She said, "Focus on the Family has been faithful through the years to bring our family back to faith and hope in Jesus. We are grateful for your message of forgiveness and the Father's love."
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6: 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And of course, our Wits End Soda Shop and a world-class bookstore. 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
1: Welcome to another edition of Singspiration. I'm Bertha Sulanalik Kowiluk. Thanks for joining us this evening as we bring you music recorded by your friends, neighbors, and relatives right here in Western Alaska.

Serving all of Western Alaska and the Russian Far East, this is KICY AM 850. This is Singspiration time for a Friday night. We heard from the Shishmaref Choir right there with Alone. Natalie Ungapok before that with the Solid Rock. And this hour started off with Oscar and Sophie Alexi with Love Thy Neighbor. Here's a note from the KICY clipboard. Kowarik invites you to Energy Week activities in Nome. Lots of things going on. Monday, there will be a resiliency roundtable discussion hosted by Alaska Municipal League from noon to 5 in the Kowarik boardroom. 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Here's the address, danielle@akml.org. And for more information, call 907-443-4278. Ronan Henry Shavings Jr. coming up, but first here's the Elam Choir, They That Sow Shall Reap, here on KICY AM 850.

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2: The Bible says God is light, and when we fellowship with Him, we become His light. 1 John 1, 5-7. This then is the

message which we have heard of him and declare unto you, that God is light, and in him is no darkness at all. If we say that we have fellowship with him and walk in darkness, we lie and do not the truth. But if we walk in light, as he is in the light, we have fellowship one with another, and the blood of Jesus Christ, his Son, cleanses us from all sin. To walk in the light of the Lord is to have fellowship with him, and to praise him, and to do what he says. So we walk in the light as we follow the Lord Jesus Christ.

0: The applause there, and rightfully deserved, is for the Brevig Mission Choir that sometime we'll meet again. You've tuned in to Singspiration Time for a Friday evening here on KICY AM 850. We played the Riddle Machine this morning on the Breakfast Club, and congratulations going out to Mike James of Alakanuk. He knew that the kind of fish that penguins catch at night is the starfish. And for his correct answer, we're sending him a coffee mug. Congratulations to Mike of Alakanuk.
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0: Here's Western Alaska's weather outlook from KICY AM 850. For Eastern Norton Sound and the Nulato Hills, including Unalakleet and Shaktuluk. Partly cloudy tonight, a slight chance of snow showers after midnight. Lows in the lower 20s, north winds to 15 miles an hour. And tomorrow, mostly cloudy, a slight chance of snow showers in the morning, then a chance of snow showers and showers in the afternoon. Highs in the lower 40s, north winds to 15 miles an hour. For St. Lawrence Island, including Gamble and Savunga, partly cloudy tonight, lows in the lower 20s, north winds to 15 miles an hour. And tomorrow, partly sunny in the morning, then mostly cloudy with a chance of showers and snow showers in the afternoon. Highs in the mid-30s, north winds to 15 miles an hour. For the Bering Strait coast, including Brevig Mission and Diomede, partly cloudy tonight, lows in the mid-20s, north winds to 15 miles an hour. And tomorrow, partly sunny in the morning, then becoming mostly cloudy, highs in the lower 40s, northwest winds to 15 miles an hour. For the Yukon Delta coast, including Alakanuk and Kotlik, mostly cloudy tonight, lows in the lower 20s, north winds to 15 miles an hour. And tomorrow, mostly cloudy, highs in the lower 30s, north winds to 20 miles an hour. For the lower Yukon River, including St. Mary's and Marshall, mostly cloudy skies tonight, lows in the upper teens, north winds to 20 miles an hour. And tomorrow, mostly sunny, highs in the upper 20s, north winds around 20 miles an hour. For the Kuskokwim Delta, including Eek and Lower Kalskag, partly cloudy tonight, lows in the mid-20s, north winds to 20 miles an hour. And tomorrow, partly sunny, a slight chance of rain showers and snow showers in the afternoon, highs in the lower 40s, northwest winds to 15 miles an hour. And for the Southern Seward Peninsula coast, including Nome and Dexter, mostly clear skies tonight, lows in the lower 20s, north winds to 10 miles an hour. And tomorrow, mostly sunny in the morning, then becoming partly sunny. Highs in the upper 30s, north winds to 10 miles an hour. I'm Patty Burchill. That's the weather forecast from KICY AM 850.

0: Since the day I stopped drinking, my life has gotten better and better. I can't take any credit for it. It just seems that without alcohol, I think better, I'm more careful with money, I watch what I say, I don't get into trouble like I did when I was drinking. It's scary trying to walk through life alone, and today I have that very distinct feeling that I don't ever have to be alone again. Alcoholics Anonymous. It works. 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
1: We invite you to return to the Cabin Prayer Meeting of the Air. Many of these archived recordings are over 40 years old. Yet the message of salvation through a relationship with Jesus Christ remains unchanged. So welcome as we return to Cabin Prayer Meeting of the Air.

0: Come on into the cabin, friend. It's time for cabin prayer meeting. Yes, come on in. We welcome everyone to join us. However, because this broadcast is directed to the natives of the far north, much of it will be in the native tongue. There is room for everyone in this cabin because this is Cabin Prayer Meeting of the Air.
1: Praise the Lord and welcome to Cabin Prayer Meeting tonight. I'm glad you've joined me. This is Harvey Fisco, and we're bringing this Cabin Prayer Meeting to you by tapes that were made on a gospel trip some time ago with James Barefoot, Charlie Nazurek, Henry Outwater, and myself traveling into the village of Kivalina. And that village is up on the coast of Alaska, up north, and what a precious time we had there on that wind-blown, icy coastland where the polar bears roam and where ice is jagged up in the ocean. What a wonderful place right there and a little group of cabins and a little friend's church meeting together with those precious saints in the Lord. And we're taking you right there in a service that was conducted in a gospel meeting, and James Barefoot was leading this service. So you're going to be hearing his introductions of some of the men tonight and going to be hearing some of their testimonies. But to start this cabin prayer meeting off, I want to introduce you to Mildred Sage, one of the ministering council members of the Last Yearly Meeting Friends Church in Kivalina, and she's reading a letter of introduction from the ministering council in Norvik, where we started this gospel trip. And so after the reading of this letter, she will be introducing James Barefoot, and he will be introducing some of the team members as we share this time tonight. So here is Mildred Sage.
2: To Ministry and Council NOTEC, Kivalina, we thank the Lord for opening a way for these men to travel to your village. May the Lord use them to lift you up in your Christian walk. I'm sure you will give them time. We need to encourage our brothers and sisters also to find a way for those who are lost to look to God while there is time. We will continue to pray for them. Also, you will be in prayer for them, that the weather can hold out their way over. It reminds me when we had dedication to our church, New Church, 1976. A lot of nervous people come. If you remember, we had very, very bad storm, and they experienced that storm. That's why they tell us to pray. They thought maybe same thing might happen, but the Lord knows. In Christian love.
3: Thank you, Mildred. It's a real privilege to be here with you this evening in Kivalina. It's such a joy for me to be traveling with these fine men. This gospel trip happened real quick, as you know, because you didn't have much notice that we were coming. And we really appreciate you allowing us to share with you tonight. I certainly understand what Mildred was saying about school board meetings, because we have the same problem in Norvik. And me being on the ASB there, having to find a time when we can have a meeting and make them. So we understand that situation. And we know that we didn't give you much warning, but we are still excited that we can be here and share what Jesus has done for us. We'll let Henry go first tonight to break the ice for us. Henry's been going to Bible school in Norvik, and maybe he'll tell you a little bit about that. And he's completed 3 years, and we're really praising God for his work in Henry's life. And he's been speaking in our church in Norvik. Pastor Billy Sheldon's been having Henry do some preaching, and it's just a real joy and privilege to be around Henry as he's practicing what he's learned. Right now, we'll have Henry share with you first.
4: Thank you, Jim. It's nice to be here. I haven't been here either before. It is nice to travel to a place where you do not know. You get a blessing from it, which I do. Get a blessing from the places that I have been. I've been to Brooklyn just by myself. It was bad weather. Of course, this is nice weather today. But I thank God what he can do when a person wanted to go wherever he wants to go. When the Lord leads a person, he carried a person through. You know, the Satan, on the other hand, try and work things to get you sidetracked from doing what the Lord wants you to do. I haven't told these people here before I left. I was asked to go to a different place. I have already made up my mind to go on a gospel trip. But then my cousin called me and wanted me to go someplace else. She said it is urgent for me to go there. I have to give it a thought. I'm thinking about it. Hey, we need to be obedient. We need to obey God, not the people that are living in here. We need to obey God and do his will and then do something what the Lord wants you to do, you know. As I was thinking of these things, I was thinking of Paul and Silas when they were in jail. When the jailer asked Paul and Silas in Acts 16th chapter of verse 30 and 31 and brought them out and said, "Sirs, what must I do to be saved?" And they said, Paul and Silas said, "Believe on the Lord Jesus Christ, and thou shalt be saved and thy house." You know, I want to be obedient to God. I want to believe in Jesus so that he would save my family too. I keep on praying for my family. My wife that encourages me, hopefully that she would come to know the Lord. When I start going to Bible school, she encourages me even though she is lost in sin. She asks me if I study my Bible memory verses and all that. When I told her, "No, I don't." She said, "You got to be spanked. You got to learn your lesson. You got to study your words, you know." She encourages me. And which helped me a lot. A lot of times she asked me, "Did you do your homework?" I said, "Well, amen, not really, but..." She said, "Why don't you do it? You need a spanking. Spank, spank, spank," she said. if you know my wife, if you see my wife, she loves to talk and all that, you know, and she's not afraid of anybody. And especially me, she's not afraid of me, but I thank God that he encourages me to study God's word. And I went to Bible school, and I stayed in Bible school for 3 years, although I didn't learn much, but I'm still learning. Reading the word of God is something different that I have found out. Being a sinner is something that I thought I had it made, but when I gave myself to the Lord, it seems like everything is all the heaviness, the agony and pain and all that was all gone. And it seems like I was just being lifted up and everything. It seems like I felt light. Although I am heavy set, you know, it seems like everything is light. That I roam around. Being more happier and all that when I come to know the Lord as my Savior. I thank God that he sent his Son, Jesus Christ. And, you know, another verse that I think a lot about. It's when Jesus had risen and stood in the midst of his disciples. When he appeared, Thomas was not there. He had doubted. And when the other disciples told him, Thomas doubted. And when he heard about Jesus, and Jesus told him, blessed are they that have not seen, but yet believe. I want to believe that he is here tonight. And I believe he will come again, because the time is just about to the end. Today the time is so different than what I used to know when I was a kid. There's hardly anybody. There's lots of people here that come to church tonight. But back home sometimes there's very few of them. There's lots of people. Let there be activities. It's like ball games. They'll fill up the gymnasium and all that. But come to hear the Word of God. They do not want to hear the Word of God. Why? Because Jesus had predicted it. He had prophesied that people will not want to hear the Word of God. They will start looking to the things of this world, and which it is today. But we need to come to know the Lord more while there is time. The time is running out. But we need to be listening to God. You know, sometimes wherever you go, you always hear something. It's like Jesus had called me sometimes and wanting me to do something. But sometimes I try and disobey him after he had saved me. I should be ashamed of that, disobeying Jesus. I need to be obedient. Harvey taught me to be obedient to God, obedient to Jesus when he taught us at Bible school. In fact, all of our Bible school student teachers had taught us to be obedient to God and be disobedient to Satan. Do not obey the Satan, but be obedient to God, to Jesus that saved us, that cleanse us from all unrighteousness. Praise the Lord. I thank God what he can do. May God bless each and every one of you. Thank you.
3: Praise the Lord.
4: Thank you, Henry.
3: Henry's one of our liveliest Christians in Narvik. When all the rest of us are sleeping in church, he's shouting hallelujahs and amen. We really appreciate Henry. Praise the Lord. I think I'll share my testimony next. As I was thinking about this trip during conference time in Kiana, the passage came to my mind in Romans chapter 10. Romans chapter 10, verse 8 through 13. Romans 10, 8 through 13. But what does it say? The word is near you, even in your mouth and in your heart. That is the word of faith which we preach. That if you confess with your mouth the Lord Jesus and believe in your heart that God has raised him from the dead, you will be saved. For with the heart one believes to righteousness, and with the mouth confession is made to salvation. For the scripture says, whoever believes on him will not be put to shame. For there is no distinction between Jew and Greek. For the same Lord over all is rich to all who call upon him. For whoever calls on the name of the Lord shall be saved. Praise God.
5: Amen.
3: I thought about this verse while we were planning this trip, because one of our main objectives for this trip is to confess the name of Jesus before you, to let you know we love him and that he's done so much for us. The first verse, verse 8, reminds us that everybody in our region has heard the gospel before. The word is near you. It's even in your mouth. It's right on the edge of your lips, so to speak. But everyone knows the gospel message, and yet many people aren't Christians. And then he goes on to explain what it takes to become a Christian. In verse 9, to confess with your mouth. Don't be ashamed to identify with Jesus, but confess with your mouth, I am a Christian. I am following Christ. I am living according to God's word. I believe God's word. It's my standard of living in life. Confess with your mouth the Lord Jesus and believe in your heart that God raised him from the dead. You will be saved. Talks about the activity of the heart. With our heart we believe, and with our mouth we confess. There's two things that work there. It's not just good enough to think good thoughts in your heart or to believe in your heart, but Jesus wants us to identify with him, to let people know. And that's part of our responsibility on this trip, to let people know where we stand and to encourage you by that. To, with our mouth, confess that Jesus is Lord. And confess that we believe he has saved us and that he will keep us. And he will take us to heaven and give us eternal life. He's promised us in verse 11, we won't be put to shame. King James says, you will not be ashamed, shall not be ashamed. So there's two ways you can look at it. You won't be ashamed of him, and he's never going to allow you to suffer shame. He will back you up all the way. He won't leave you standing alone. You won't regret that you served him. Never. But you will never be put to shame, he promises in verse 11. Verse 12 points out that there is, to God, there's no distinction in races. He used the races of the Jews and the Greeks, but he could have just as well said the Milanese and the Nubians. There's no difference between us up here. We're brothers in Christ, saved by the blood of Jesus. We've all four of us.

have, you would take no amount of money for. Count your wealth by the things you possess. You would not trade for any amount of money. For instance, your children. You wouldn't sell your children for any amount of money, because they're that valuable to you, and they're a great wealth to you in your life. But even greater than that is to know Jesus. To know Him, to know His salvation, to know His comfort, to know His peace, to know His forgiveness, to know His joy, to know His deliverance from guilt and fear and condemnation. Money can't buy that. And once a Christian has that and knows that and experiences that, no amount of money can talk them out of it. It's a great wealth that we have. God is rich. The Lord is rich to us who call upon Him. And then the last verse says, for whoever, no matter where you have been, nor what you have done, or how bad you think you are, whoever calls upon the name of the Lord shall be saved. And we believe that up here tonight. We four men believe it. Whoever calls on the name of the Lord, we've seen it with our own eyes. We've experienced it in our own lives. We've seen it in other people's lives. And we believe it. And we're confessing tonight that we believe it. Whoever calls on the name of the Lord shall be saved. Praise the Lord. I praise the Lord for the opportunity of being with this group and sharing our testimonies and His blessings to us as we travel today, giving us good fellowship, good weather, safety along the way, and beautiful country to enjoy. And He's worthy of all of our praise. Amen. This time I'm going to ask Harvey and Enoch to help me with the song. We just barely practiced this, but this song goes along with what I was sharing with you out of Romans chapter 10, confessing the Lord Jesus with your mouth. One of those confessions is, Lord, I'm helpless without You. I cannot make it on my own. Lord, I need You. In other words, I'm dependent on God. So many people want to be independent. They want to be self-sufficient. The truth is, the only way we'll ever make it is to be dependent on the Lord. And He wants us to say that. He wants us to live that way, to acknowledge that we must have Him. We need Him. We can't make it without Him. And the name of this song is, We Need Jesus Now More Than Ever. In the days that we're living, with all the pressure from the world, the temptations, the discouragements, the fearful things that are happening all over the world that we hear on the news, as Henry said, it looks like the last days. And we need Jesus now more than ever before. That's what this song is about.

Praise the Lord, we do need Jesus now more than ever. Well, if you've joined us in cabin prayer meeting tonight, you've been listening to a tape that was made in Kivalina some time ago with James Barefoot and myself, Charlie Nazurek, and Henry Outwater on a gospel team there to that village and a gospel trip. Had a wonderful time, and we just praise the Lord for that. And you're going to be hearing some more from that trip later on and future cabin prayer meetings, so just stay tuned. And our time is almost gone tonight. And I wanted to play one more song for you. While they're in Kivalina, we stayed in the home of Cyrus and Viola Norton and pastors of the church. And what a precious time we had just sitting around and singing, making melody in our hearts to the Lord. Had some good muktuk and seal oil and various things there that night. And got all fed up real good and got the old guitar out, sitting on the couches around the living room and just started picking and singing. Had a worship time right on into the midnight hour. And what a time we had. And what I want to do right now is just let you hear one of those songs to close out cabin prayer meeting. Viola Norton and myself singing, "I was caught in the muddy sea of sin, but Jesus reached down and he saved me." Now listen to this song as we share it with you tonight in cabin prayer meeting.

Praise the Lord. Would you look to Jesus, who's taken all your blame? He bore your sins on the cross that you might be set free. Look to Jesus Christ while there's hope in your heart, while there's an eternity yet to gain. Look to Jesus and be saved. Call upon the name of the Lord, and you will be saved. He said, "No one that calls unto me, I will ever cast out." Friend, he loves you tonight. Would you turn your life over to him while there's time? Would you look to him? Just remember, somebody's praying.

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0: Here's Western Alaska's weather outlook from KICY AM 850. For eastern Norton Sound and the Nulato Hills, including Unalakleet and Shaktulik. Partly cloudy tonight, a slight chance of snow showers after midnight. Lows in the lower 20s, north winds to 15 miles an hour. And tomorrow, mostly cloudy, a slight chance of snow showers in the morning, then a chance of snow showers and showers in the afternoon. Highs in the lower 40s, north winds to 15 miles an hour. For St. Lawrence Island, including Gambell and Savunga, partly cloudy tonight, lows in the lower 20s, north winds to 15 miles an hour. And tomorrow, partly sunny in the morning, then mostly cloudy with a chance of showers and snow showers in the afternoon. Highs in the mid-30s, north winds to 15 miles an hour. For the Bering Strait coast, including Brevig Mission and Diomede, partly cloudy tonight, lows in the mid-20s, north winds to 15 miles an hour. And tomorrow, partly sunny in the morning, then becoming mostly cloudy, highs in the lower 40s, northwest winds to 15 miles an hour. For the Yukon Delta coast, including Alakanuk and Kotlik, mostly cloudy tonight, lows in the lower 20s, north winds to 15 miles an hour. And tomorrow, mostly cloudy, highs in the lower 30s, north winds to 20 miles an hour. For the lower Yukon River, including St. Mary's and Marshall, mostly cloudy skies tonight, lows in the upper teens, north winds to 20 miles an hour. And tomorrow, mostly sunny, highs in the upper 20s, north winds around 20 miles an hour. For the Kuskokwim Delta, including Eek and Lower Kalskag, partly cloudy tonight, lows in the mid-20s, north winds to 20 miles an hour. And tomorrow, partly sunny, a slight chance of rain showers and snow showers in the afternoon, highs in the lower 40s, northwest winds to 15 miles an hour. And for the southern Seward Peninsula coast, including Nome and Dexter, mostly clear skies tonight, lows in the lower 20s, north winds to 10 miles an hour. And tomorrow, mostly sunny in the morning, then becoming partly sunny, highs in the upper 30s, north winds to 10 miles an hour. I'm Patty Burchill. That's the weather forecast from KICY AM 850.

Nasik, When I Prayed Through, here on KICY AM 850, Christian Radio for the Real People. We heard from Harvey Sukyak Jr. before that with Because He Lives. Well, we're celebrating this May 8th with people celebrating birthdays. On our birthday calendar today, it's Perry James Green, Lindsay Harday, Taylor Chase McDaniel, Jeffrey Rose, and Shane Nelson Verdon. And if it's your birthday today, I hope you have celebrated well. Stay tuned. We've got more music on the way from the Sergi family, Carl Awanona, the Methodist Inupiaq Choir, the Ina Jenkins Trio, and so much more. 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
1: Welcome to another edition of Singspiration. I'm Bertha Silanilik Kowilik. Thanks for joining us this evening as we bring you music recorded by your friends, neighbors, and relatives right here in Western Alaska.

That's the Norvik Prayer Team with Mother's Prayer. Robert Sheldon before that, I Found a Lily in My Valley, and the Koyuk Group started things off with The Touch of His Hand. You've tuned in to Singspiration Time here on KICY AM 850, and I've got a note from the clipboard. Kowarik invites you to Energy Week activities in Nome next Tuesday and Wednesday. There will be a regional energy summit hosted by Kowarik Energy Program from 8:30 a.m. to 4:30 p.m. at the Mini Convention Center. For more information or the link to register, call 907-443-4278. Moses and Virginia Berlin coming up with We're Just Rehearsing. But first, here's Fred Mameloff. Burdens are lifted at Calvary.

0: That's the Kivalina Choir at the end of the way here on KICY AM 850, Christian Radio for the real people. We heard from Henry Nungwuk before that, Pass Me Not. Wendell Habitone brought us I Will Serve Thee. Our verse from God's Word today comes from Colossians chapter 4, verses 5 and 6. Be wise in the way you act toward outsiders. Make the most of every opportunity. Let your conversation be always full of grace, seasoned with salt, so that you may know how to answer everyone. That's Colossians 4, verses 5 and 6 from the New International Version of the Bible. Stay tuned. We're going to take a break for the weather. Come back with the Paul Sisters and Amanda with Jesus Help Me to Stand. The Pocotic Sisters will be singing How Great Thou Art. And Amos, Gladys, and Arlene Franklin will bring us a song called Gone. Keep it right here, KICY, AM 850.
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3: My name is Aaliyah Wawana and I live in Shishmaref. One thing that means a lot to me from my community is our food. Not only the taste, but the process to get it ready to eat. It's done delicately and it gets our bodies working. It also adds in family time, which turns into amazing memories that I'm thankful for where I'm from. My name is Aaliyah Wawana and I live in Shishmaref.
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6: Here's Western Alaska's weather outlook from KICY AM 850 for Eastern Norton Sound and the Nulato Hills, including Unalakleet and Shaktuluk. Partly cloudy tonight, a slight chance of snow showers after midnight. Lows in the lower 20s, north winds to 15 miles an hour. And tomorrow, mostly cloudy, a slight chance of snow showers in the morning, then a chance of snow showers and showers in the afternoon. Highs in the lower 40s, north winds to 15 miles an hour. For St. Lawrence Island, including Gambell and Savunga, partly cloudy tonight, lows in the lower 20s, north winds to 15 miles an hour. And tomorrow, partly sunny in the morning, then mostly cloudy with a chance of showers and snow showers in the afternoon. Highs in the mid-30s, north winds to 15 miles an hour. For the Bering Strait coast, including Brevig Mission and Diomede, partly cloudy tonight, lows in the mid-20s, north winds to 15 miles an hour. And tomorrow, partly sunny in the morning, then becoming mostly cloudy, highs in the lower 40s, northwest winds to 15 miles an hour. For the Yukon Delta coast, including Alakanuk and Kotlik, mostly cloudy tonight, lows in the lower 20s, north winds to 15 miles an hour. And tomorrow, mostly cloudy, highs in the lower 30s, north winds to 20 miles an hour. For the lower Yukon River, including St. Mary's and Marshall, mostly cloudy skies tonight, lows in the upper teens, north winds to 20 miles an hour. And tomorrow, mostly sunny, highs in the upper 20s, north winds around 20 miles an hour. For the Kuskokwim Delta, including Eek and Lower Kalskag, partly cloudy tonight, lows in the mid-20s, north winds to 20 miles an hour. And tomorrow, partly sunny, a slight chance of rain showers and snow showers in the afternoon. Highs in the lower 40s, northwest winds to 15 miles an hour. And for the southern Seward Peninsula coast, including Nome and Dexter, mostly clear skies tonight, lows in the lower 20s, north winds to 10 miles an hour. And tomorrow, mostly sunny in the morning, then becoming partly sunny. Highs in the upper 30s, north winds to 10 miles an hour. I'm Patty Burchell. That's the weather forecast from KICY AM 850.

0: You used to spend time in prayer. At least you tried to talk to God. But then for some reason, you stopped relying on prayer. Maybe after a while you forgot. It could be you didn't know for sure how to talk to God. Or maybe you just lost hope because you thought it was too hard for God. Or too hard for you. If you thought that, Billy Graham has some good news.
1: There is no problem too hard for God to solve. There's no prayer too hard for God to answer. Sometimes he says yes, sometimes he says no, and sometimes he says wait. But it's always answered if it's prayed according to his will in the name of the Lord Jesus Christ.
0: If you're struggling with something, we'd love to pray with you right now. 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It doesn't matter what time of day it is. We're here for you at 855-255-PRAY from the Billy Graham Evangelistic Association.
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1: Here's Western Alaska's weather outlook from KICY AM 850. For eastern Norton Sound and the New Lotto Hills, including Unalakleet and Shaktulik. Partly cloudy tonight, a slight chance of snow showers after midnight. Lows in the lower 20s, north winds to 15 miles an hour. And tomorrow, mostly cloudy, a slight chance of snow showers in the morning, then a chance of snow showers and showers in the afternoon. Highs in the lower 40s, north winds to 15 miles an hour. For St. Lawrence Island, including Gambell and Savunga, partly cloudy tonight, lows in the lower 20s, north winds to 15 miles an hour. And tomorrow, partly sunny in the morning, then mostly cloudy with a chance of showers and snow showers in the afternoon. Highs in the mid-30s, north winds to 15 miles an hour. For the Bering Strait coast, including Brevik Mission and Diomede, partly cloudy tonight, lows in the mid-20s, north winds to 15 miles an hour. And tomorrow, partly sunny in the morning, then becoming mostly cloudy, highs in the lower 40s, northwest winds to 15 miles an hour. For the Yukon Delta coast, including Alakanuk and Kotlik, mostly cloudy tonight, lows in the lower 20s, north winds to 15 miles an hour. And tomorrow, mostly cloudy, highs in the lower 30s, north winds to 20 miles an hour. For the lower Yukon River, including St. Mary's and Marshall, mostly cloudy skies tonight, lows in the upper teens, north winds to 20 miles an hour. And tomorrow, mostly sunny, highs in the upper 20s, north winds around 20 miles an hour. For the Kuskokwim Delta, including Eek and Lower Kalskag, partly cloudy tonight, lows in the mid-20s, north winds to 20 miles an hour. And tomorrow, partly sunny, a slight chance of rain showers and snow showers in the afternoon, highs in the lower 40s, northwest winds to 15 miles an hour. And for the southern Seward Peninsula coast, including Nome and Dexter, mostly clear skies tonight, lows in the lower 20s, north winds to 10 miles an hour. And tomorrow, mostly sunny in the morning, then becoming partly sunny, highs in the upper 30s, north winds to 10 miles an hour. I'm Patty Burchill. That's the weather forecast from KICY, AM 850.

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1: When you disobey a traffic law and get caught, you deserve the fine you get. But if an officer or judge dismisses the case when he has no obligation to do so, he's showing mercy. And it's always wonderful to be on the receiving end of a merciful act. Jesus said, "Blessed are the merciful, for they shall obtain mercy." This is Erwin Lutzer. Tonight on Songs in the Night, we're looking to another beatitude, another teaching from Christ's famous Sermon on the Mount. Stay tuned as we study what it means to extend mercy to others.

Good evening, everyone. From historic Moody Church in the heart of Chicago comes Songs in the Night with Dr. Erwin Lutzer, soloists Glenn Jurian and Bert Kettinger, the King's Carolers, and organist John Innes. This is Songs in the Night. Songs.

0: And now, here is Dr. Lutzer.
1: Thanks, Bill, and good evening to you, my friends. You know, it seems like every day the news brings word of another child found tied up in a closet. Or perhaps found barely alive in a dumpster. Examples of the child abuse which is rampant in our society. It's hard for us to imagine how anyone can mistreat a child. Yet I need to say that child abuse has always existed. The Romans, for example, did not admire mercy, and often they left handicapped children exposed to die. Children, particularly the children of slaves, were mistreated. In fact, some philosophers have called mercy a disease of the soul. Well, in Christ's time, some of the legalistic Pharisees were not much better. They were meticulous in meting out punishment for specific sins, but they were lax in showing mercy. And so it is to them and to us. Christ in the fifth beatitude says, "Blessed are the merciful, for they shall obtain mercy."

Yes, it is wonderful that love and mercy comes to us from Calvary. Jesus is our example of mercy. Thank you so much, ladies. Mercy is not sentimentality. It's an attribute of God. Theologians tell us that there are two different kinds of attributes. Those that are absolute, that is, those that refer to what God is in himself apart from creation. And the other kind of attributes are called relative. These attributes can only be exercised in relationship to God's creation. And we can exercise those attributes too. For example, God is omnipotent and omniscient. These attributes can only be ascribed to God. But God is also faithful and merciful. Those attributes are the kind that we also can have. God shows mercy to us, and they are reproduced in our lives by the Holy Spirit. In practical terms, this means that when we exercise mercy, we are becoming God-like. Obviously, we'll never have his other attributes, but children are expected to have some of the characteristics of their parents, practicing some of their characteristics and attributes. Through mercy, God relates himself to human beings. It's because of his mercies that we are not consumed. His mercy allows us to continue in fellowship with him despite our imperfections and our sins. I believe that we show mercy by the way we react to those who have wronged us. And Jesus here again is our example, isn't he? Think of his options. He could have just chosen to return to the Heavenly Father rather than struggle as he did in Gethsemane. Of course, we know that his commitment was absolute, so that he would have never abandoned his mission. But theoretically, at least, he could have ended it there and let us go unredeemed. Or he could have retaliated. He could have evened the score. He could have called those legions of angels who would have been glad to come to deliver him. I can't prove it, but I think that those angels had to be restrained. They were grieved to see Christ suffer. They'd have gladly embarked on a rescue mission. Or Christ could have retaliated with his own power. He could have ceased operating like a man and respond with all the power that he had as God. If he had retaliated, it would have been perfectly just. But the whole human race would have then been consigned to separation from God forever. But mercy, that attribute of God that we also should have, mercy found a way that we might go free. And what is mercy? It's showing people more kindness than they deserve, more than justice requires. It's kindness beyond what anyone should expect. Christ died on the cross so that the legitimate and righteous demands of God might be met. And without compromising his justice, a way was found by which justice could be satisfied and mercy extended to the human race. That's why the Bible teaches that in Jesus Christ, mercy and truth are met together.

Yes, we've all prayed, haven't we? Lord, have mercy on me. Thank you, Bert. God could not forgive us simply because of his love and mercy. As I mentioned a moment ago, his justice had to be satisfied. But once Christ satisfied that justice, mercy and love could be unleashed so that we can have unlimited privileges as God's children. But this generous provision that God made was made because of his mercy. He's a God of feeling, a God who cares. So when those demands were met by Christ, love and mercy flowed to all of us. But let's get back to this beatitude. Blessed are the merciful, for they shall obtain mercy. Christ is saying that we ought to display the same quality of character. When we're wronged and we have the power to hurt, most often we should absorb the hurt. How do we show mercy? Well, one way is by being very quick to forgive. We show mercy when we are willing to absorb that penalty. That is what is meant by showing more kindness than could be expected. Remember that parable in Matthew 18 where a slave was forgiven a debt of 10,000 talents? It's about $10 million. But he could not pay, so the king let him off the hook. That forgiveness was not free. It was free to the servant, but it cost the king plenty. 10,000 talents, to be exact. All that the servant knew was that his debt had been canceled freely, but it was costly to the king. There's no such thing as forgiveness without a payment. When the king added up all of his wealth, 10,000 talents were missing, but he absorbed it, and the servant was free. The same principle applies when we show mercy in forgiving one another. If you ruin my reputation through gossip, I forgive you. I let you go free. But my reputation can't be repaired. I simply take the hurt. I take the loss and set you free. That is mercy. That's why the Bible says that in our relationships we ought to forgive one another, even as God, for Christ's sake, has forgiven us. A good example is Stephen. When he was stoned, he prayed to God and said, "Lord, lay not this sin to their charge." He was a man whose heart was filled with mercy. We show mercy when we go beyond the call of duty in helping them. When Abraham's nephew Lot took the best of the pasture land, Abraham did not complain. And when Lot lived in Sodom and was taken captive by enemy kings, Abraham gathered his servants, went on a rescue mission. That was mercy. Abraham could have said quite rightly that Lot is getting what he deserved. And even though Lot hurt Abraham, and Abraham now had the power to hurt Lot, Abraham was willing to help his nephew at great personal sacrifice and risk. Joseph did the same. Though the brothers had mistreated him, and even though Joseph now had the power to even the score, he didn't. He showed mercy. To show mercy is to withhold judgment. It is to think the best of everyone. It is to give to our friends the benefit of the doubt. It is to control our tongues to speak well and not speak evil.

The song that Faith has just sung is a wonderful summary of our lives, isn't it? It simplifies everything. Taken, of course, from the book of Micah, chapter 6, verse 8. What does the Lord require of us? That's a good question. To do justly, to love mercy, to walk humbly with our God. That's the path that we should be following. Thank you so much, Faith. What did Christ mean when he said that if we show mercy, we shall receive it? Obviously, he didn't mean that we earn mercy because we extend mercy. We cannot buy God's mercy or even make ourselves worthy of it by showing mercy. Warren Wiersbe suggests that what the Beatitude is saying is, when you experience mercy and share mercy, then your heart is in such a condition that you can receive more mercy to share with others. Maybe it's just another way of saying, give, and it shall be given unto you. Also, in the Sermon on the Mount, Jesus warns against a judgmental, critical spirit, and says that if we judge harshly, we ourselves will be judged by a stricter standard. Remember, do not judge, lest you be judged yourselves, for in the way you judge, you will be judged, and by your standard of measure, it shall be measured to you. Then he tells us that often those who find a speck in their brother's eye actually have a beam in their own eye. And that frequently happens, doesn't it? I've thought to myself that sometimes, indeed, it is the beam that prevents people from being able to see accurately. And yet they find specks, don't they, in other people's eyes. The same concept is found in a Psalm of David. With the merciful, you show yourself merciful. With the blameless man, you show yourself blameless. With the purified, you show yourself pure. And with the crooked, you make yourself seem torturous. That's found in Psalm 18 in the English Standard Version. The point is simply this, that the more merciful we are, oftentimes people react to us in a more merciful way, and even God himself begins to pour more mercy into our souls. I believe that there are many people in our churches today who cannot show mercy because they have not confessed and dealt with the sin of a critical spirit. Those who are angry cannot show mercy. Those who are filled with self-pity cannot show mercy. Those who are legalistic and filled with self-righteousness cannot show mercy. Mercy can only come from a cleansed heart. Those who have received mercy, those who have been humbled by the mercy that they have not deserved, those are the kind of people that can in turn show mercy to others. Can there be mercy even for me, asked John Newton, while the ship on which he was riding was being pounded by the waves? Newton, you might recall, was a great sinner, a man who professed to be an atheist. In fact, I read somewhere that he would give a prize to anyone who would think of some new sin that he had not yet committed. And yet there in his despair, he found mercy and was saved. Later he wrote, "Amazing grace, how sweet the sound that saved a wretch like me. I once was lost, but now am found, was blind, but now I see." Newton knew by experience the words of Jeremiah, "It is of the Lord's mercies that we are not consumed, because his compassions fail not. They are new every morning. Great is thy faithfulness." Mercy is not a quality that is natural to us. Only when we receive it as a gift from God can we display it to others. Having been treated mercifully, we ourselves treat others in the same way. Now, as I demonstrate mercy, God gives me the ability to receive more of his mercy. It's not that mercy can be earned, but God is pleased and he is generous with us. David said in Psalm 23, "Surely goodness and mercy shall follow me all the days of my life, and I shall dwell in the house of the Lord forever." He knew that goodness would meet his needs, but mercy would blot out his sins. And with that,
he could go on to see his Lord forever.

0: showing and receiving mercy. That's the fifth beatitude from the Sermon on the Mount, and the fifth in Dr. Erwin Lutzer's eight-part series on Christ's great address so long ago. 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Music tonight came to us from the King's Carolers, Faith Wilson, Gail Fletterer, Joanna Hedinga, and Marcia Tweddell. Our soloists are Glenn Jorian and Bert Kettinger, along with John Innes at the keyboards. This is Bill Davis, thanking each one of you for tuning in. Here once again is Dr. Lutzer.
1: My friend, I want you to stay tuned because in a moment we're going to pray together.

Father, we pray in the name of Jesus that you will enable us to show mercy, that we might obtain mercy. We pray, Lord, that you will make us quick to forgive, quick to encourage, quick to be willing even to be wounded, that we might set other people free. We ask that this quality of character shall be worked in our lives by your blessed Holy Spirit, who has come to live within all those who are redeemed. And we shall thank you. In Jesus' blessed name we pray. Amen.

Well, about 40 seconds have already gone by, and I'd say it's about time to come in here and say good evening. Welcome to Night Sounds. I'm Bill Pierce. And as I often do, I sit here a few minutes before coming on the air and greeting you, just to see what direction my mind is taking me. This program is unscripted, and we get into various kinds of thought patterns and ideas and topics. Tonight, I sort of reached beyond the border. By that, I mean outside of our understanding, for instance, into space. Or questions such as, what is it like 1 minute after you die? Not to be gloomy, necessarily, but it's something that every one of us is going to have to deal with sometime or another. And as I mentioned, it does not have to be gloomy or maudlin or depressing. In fact, I was just reading an article by a very well-known pastor in Chicago, Dr. Erwin Lutzer. Maybe you're used to hearing his name on Songs in the Night. He's the narrator of that program, has been for years. He was actually writing in a very well-known magazine about what happens after death, especially to those who believe in Jesus Christ, who conquered death at the resurrection. That's why we celebrate Easter. In one of the paragraphs in here, he asked the question, what can you expect as a believer 1 minute after you die? Well, he said, while relatives sorrow on earth, you will find yourself in new surroundings, which just now are beyond our imaginations. Most probably, you will see angels who've been assigned to escort you to your destination. Just as the angels carried Lazarus to Abraham's bosom in the Gospel according to St. Luke, chapter 16, verse 22. Tonight's program is entitled, Think Ahead. Do any of you recall a sort of a funny sign that came out years ago? It was supposed to bring a message of sorts, and it had those two words, think ahead. But the printer evidently misjudged the space he had, and the last three letters were sort of crunched into each other, like they'd hit the brick wall or something. So the message was, plan ahead. Think ahead, not only in the amount of letters needed in the space on a line, but the basic message was, think ahead in your life. Tonight's program is exactly that. It has to do with 1 minute after death. Who of us really knows? But the Bible does have something to say about it all. Our music tonight will be comforting, and the lyrics, even of instrumentals, have to do with thinking ahead in our life. As David said in Psalm 23, yea, though I walk through the valley of the shadow of death, I will fear no evil, for thou art with me. And even that one sentence makes all the difference in the world. Who is with us as we pass through the shadow? Tonight's program, Think Ahead. We want our music to be comforting too. That's why I've asked Phil Driscoll, master trumpeter, to play for us one of the old songs about Jesus, whom we will be with as we trust in him forever.

Beautiful orchestration there, excellent trumpet playing, Phil Driscoll and company. One of the old songs we haven't heard for a good long time. We shall see his lovely face some bright, glorious morning. This is Night Sounds, I'm Bill Pierce. What can you expect as a believer in Jesus Christ 1 minute after you die? You are keenly aware that you have arrived in heaven, and as you enter its gates, you see Christ who welcomes you home, since he stood to welcome Stephen into the glories of heaven in Acts chapter 7, verse 56. So it's reasonable to believe he will be on hand to bid those who love and trust him, those in his family, as they enter. We'll know who he is, and certainly he would quite obviously know who we are if we believe in him, because we're part of his family. He calls you and me by name. We can look into his eyes and see compassion, love, understanding that we never saw on earth. And Mr. Lutzer continued, though you feel altogether unworthy, you know his welcome is genuine. You see the nail prints in his hands, which trigger memories that make you fall on your face in worship. And were it not for his tender hand helping you to your feet, you'd not be able to get up. Part of this is certainly conjecture, but as understanding the Word of God, it seems to me that some people have an extra glimpse in their hearts and minds and psyches, and I'm not getting into the psychic thing here, but there are those who have sensitivities given by God to tell us about it, to comfort us by His Spirit through His Word. So much is different in heaven, to say the least. Yet you are quite the same, he said. You have entered heaven without a break in consciousness. Back on earth, your friends will bury your body, but they cannot bury you. Just before Stephen died, he said, Lord Jesus, receive my spirit. He didn't say receive my body in Acts 7:59. Our personality will continue. Dr. Erwin Lutzer, whom we're quoting tonight, said, 1 minute after we die, our minds, our memories will be clearer than ever before. And we're reminded of Jesus' story in Luke, of the rich man who went to Hades with his memory intact. He knew his family on earth, pleading, I have five brothers. Death does not change what we know. Our personalities will go on with the same information we've stored in our minds today. What about sorrow? Somebody asked if we think we would have any remorse in heaven. Revelation chapter 7, verse 17. Yes, there might be a certain amount of remorse and remembrances of the past. There will be sorrow until God wipes away every tear from our eyes. When we think of the opportunities we squandered, when we consider how imperfectly we loved Christ on earth, there probably will be a certain amount of grief and remembrance. But such sorrow will vanish, because now the reality of what could have been dawns on us. Tonight's program, Think Ahead. I'm so glad you're there. I'm going to take just a few minutes break here and let you know that Night Sounds is on the air, and we will be leaving in a few moments. But when we do, I want to make sure that you have something in your hand. So many of you write and ask for copies of certain programs. Perhaps you have loved ones who've gone on before you into the glories of heaven, and you'd like to know more about this. That's why we make available copies of programs, which our announcer will tell you about at the end of our program. And prayer. Until we get there, we uphold one another in prayer. Our burdens, we're still beleaguered here by pain and sorrow and suffering and stress and friction, but there it will be no more. However, we do continue
in the reality of these moments, but with hope. If we can pray for you and help with your concerns, we want to do this. We meet together once a week, a couple of us, and we remember not only personally, but individually your prayers. We discuss them. We want to know as much about them as we can. So if you do send in prayer requests, please, if you would, let us know as much detail as possible so we can pray intelligently for you. Our mailing address is Night Sounds, Wheaton, Illinois, 60189. If you'd like more information on this outreach, the phone number is area 815-636-9350. For those of you with computers who like to use email, it's Night Sounds Radio, that's one word, at AOL.com. We play music on the program all the time. Some of it we've been privileged to produce in the past, and there are about 10 to 13 albums now. I say 10, 11, 12, 13. I'm not sure how many albums we've done, more than those. But these are available through Night Sounds. If you'd like to ask for information or send for a catalog, that'd be the better idea. It would save time. Our mailing address, once again, Night Sounds, Wheaton, Illinois, 60189. Now and then we break from the traditional and get into the contemporary music because we do have a lot of younger listeners with us each night. Right now, I'd like to call on one of the foremost contemporary singers of our day, Stephen Curtis Chapman, as he sings about a song that he wrote with two words. It's with hope. We will all pass through the shadow of death unless Jesus Christ comes and takes us home with him before that moment of death arrives. How are we going to face it? With hope or with futility? Let's listen. Let's look ahead with our singer as he reminds us of those moments ahead of us. This is Night Sounds presenting Stephen Curtis Chapman with Music of Hope and Joy.

Stephen Curtis Chapman, the song With Hope. And the subtitle of our time together, Think Ahead, certainly suggesting that we consider the future. 1 minute after we die, that's the subject matter too that we're considering tonight. Ann Martindale wrote, "Oh, how endless seems my walk. And I wish I'd hear God say, you've walked so far and are so weary. Come on home with me today." Oh, the heartaches and the burdens that his presence would erase. Oh, the warmth my soul would know from the sunshine of his face. Yes, I get a longing to go home and to see the one whose love makes my heart on earth so restless, till it rests with him above. Still a pilgrim down on earth, with a longing all the time for the open arms of Jesus and the home I know is mine. You can see how personal this is, because it has to do with family, the family of God. Paul, the apostle of Jesus, had no illusions as to whether heaven was better than earth. He was just longing to depart and be with Christ, which he said is better by far. And even our heroic attempts to extend our lives by a few days with respirators and other high-tech equipment would seem unnecessary if we could see what awaits us. Only on this side of the curtain is death our enemy. But just beyond that curtain, the monster turns out to be our friend. The label death is still on the bottle, but the contents are life eternal. Death can be our friend because it reminds us that heaven is near. So again, the strong suggestion is that we plan ahead, think ahead, accept Jesus Christ and his provision for you and me after we die. If you've never done it before, would you accept him into your heart, your life, your mind, intellect, thoughts, spirit, everything that makes you uniquely who you are? We want to close our program tonight musically with a beautiful song of the gospel speaking of the return of Jesus. As you know, historically, the eastern gate of Jerusalem is walled up until the time that Jesus returns, when it will then be open as he passes through. There are many graves on the other side of that closed gate, because those who want to be the first to see him at that moment that he comes through have asked to be buried there. Not superstition, just anticipation. But here's a song with which the 16 singing men close our time together tonight, a beautiful number entitled The Eastern Gate. As we listen, these are moments of reflection and prayer, introspection and thinking of the future, our future personalized.

afterward for those of you who are concerned about your future and destiny. In Jeremiah chapter 29, verse 13, God says, "You will seek me and find me when you seek me with all of your heart. I will be found by you, declares the Lord." Think about it. Plan ahead. Till we meet again, thanks so much for being there. May God bless you, give you a good day tomorrow, and until we meet once more, a peaceful good night to each and every one of you.

0: 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The Gospel
1: Greats. 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I'm Rodney Balkum, and coming up today, it's our very special Mother's Day presentation.
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That's Mark Lowry with Mama Prayed. Welcome to our Mother's Day edition of the program. Proverbs 31 verse 10 says, "Who can find a virtuous woman? For her price is far above rubies." And in verse 28, the Bible says, "Her children arise up and call her blessed, her husband also, and he praiseth her." Many young girls aspire to be more like their mother, like Morgan Easter, who sings, "Like My Mother Does."

0: like my mother does. That's Morgan Easter Smith with a hug for her mom, Sherry. Many of us still have our moms, but some have a great homecoming day to look forward to. Clint Brown of Southbound remembers some special things about his mother.
1: The one thing that I can say about my mom that really has stuck with me through my whole life was in the beginning, my dad was a hardworking man in the South, and all of his brothers and all of his cousins and friends worked at the same plant that he worked at. And then my brothers, who were both older than me, followed in his footsteps. And of course, I took a different route called ministry, which was never looked at as a positive thing. And the one thing I remember is my mom, no matter what was being said about me, no matter how hard the pressure was on my life, she kept reiterating to me and kept confirming to me, Clint, God's got his hand on you for a very special thing. And don't ever lose sight of it. Don't ever give up on it. And you do what God has told you to do.
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0: at Southbound. It's our Mother's Day celebration, and we have much more coming your way. In just a moment, Isaac Moore of the Inspirations has some sweet words for his mother.
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0: Welcome back. Coming up, some special thoughts from Isaac Moore of the Inspirations about his mom. The three Heath brothers have a perfect song for the occasion. Here they are with the Mother's Day song.

0: That's the three Heath brothers with the Mother's Day song. Isaac Moore of The Inspiration shares some sweet thoughts about his mom.
1: You know, I've heard a lot of people that are parents say you shouldn't force your children to do something that they don't want to do. I'm not a parent, but I've been a kid, and I have to say I don't agree with that at all. You know, people force their kids all the time. They sign them up for T-ball, sign them up for peewee football and basketball, and make them take piano lessons and do recitals and stuff like that. Why in the world would you not encourage your children and make them get around the piano and sing for God? So my mother made us do that. There was no choice. You're going to get around this piano and you're going to learn these songs so our family's ready to sing when we get called on at church on Sunday. And she made us do that, and I don't guess I should hold that against her, because I'm able to do what I'm doing today because of that. We were taught about the Lord, not just about gospel singing. She taught us about the Lord. She taught us how we could find Him. When I went to hear the group when I was 6 years old, The Inspirations, in Chattanooga, I told my parents I wanted to sing with The Inspirations when I grew up. And I'll never forget what my mother said to me in the car on the way home. She said, "Son, if you'll kneel down beside your bed every night and you'll pray and ask God to allow you to do that, He'll give you the desires of your heart." So that's what I did. 13 years later, God did exactly what my mama said He would do. And I owe so much to my mother. Wonderful Christian woman. Godly woman.
0: That's Isaac Moore. Here are The Inspirations in front of a live audience with When I Wake Up to Sleep No More.

0: The inspirations when I wake up to sleep no more. Jonathan Wilburn loves his mom, Elaine Wilburn.
1: In Proverbs 31:10, the Bible asks a question. Who can find a virtuous woman? I'm thankful that I have a mother that's a virtuous woman, who's been an example to our family, has been a Christian testimony to thousands of others around the nation. Thank God that we found a virtuous woman in Elaine Wilburn, my mom. Happy Mother's Day, Mom, and to all the mothers out there.
0: That's Jonathan Wilburn, and here he is with Mama.

0: Love you, Mama.
1: Mama, that's Jonathan Wilburn. Coming up, we'll have more songs of celebration about those wonderful moms in our lives. I'm Rodney Balcom, and you're listening to The Gospel Greats.
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0: Sunday drive, he'll never stop being good. Sarah Davison of High Road shares a few thoughts on Mother's Day.
1: I was so spoiled with love and saw God's love and grace in her from such a young age. And now that I'm grown, I honestly see even more of the love that she gave as a mom now, and just how she shows love to so many people around her. When she makes you your favorite cake for your birthday or still sends you a Valentine in the mail, I guess it's just little things like that that I'm so thankful for. And I know that there are so many wonderful moms out there that have shown so much love to their kids, their grandkids, and anybody that's around them. So happy Mother's Day to all the moms out there that make this world an extra special place to be. We are so grateful for you. Happy Mother's Day.
0: That's Sarah Davison, and here is High Road.

0: what love is, that's High Road.
1: Yes, God bless you. Thank you for taking my phone call. This is David and Norman from Morristown, Tennessee. One of the wonderful songs that my brother and I appreciate about Mind Your Snuggle that's gone on to be with the Lord is by Tim Green, the Greens. It's called Mama's Heart. When we were growing up, my mother always attended our Little League baseball games that we played in the summer, and a lot of times we didn't have no way of getting to the games and back and forth from our home because we didn't have a vehicle, but the Lord always managed to get us there and back, you know, and so that was so what a wonderful memory that is, that was from our mom. And but one of the main things that we appreciate more so about our mom, that she was a praying mom, and that she done without so we can have. But what a precious memory my mother is. She went on to be with the Lord in 76. Anyway, thank you for taking my request. And if you could play Tim Green, Mama's Heart, that would be so refreshing. And thank you. God bless you. Have a wonderful day.
0: David and Norman, thanks for your request. Here's a classic that I think you'll love. The Greens with Mama's Heart.

Well, Mom, there's a few thank yous that I've needed to tell you for a long time, and I thought right now might be as good as any. First, let me say thanks for all those clothes you washed and darning all those socks, cooking all those meals. Mom, I'll never forget a day as I was a kid playing baseball in front of our entire community. I hit the ball and it was a foul ball. Mom, I ran all the bases all the way home. The whole town just laughed and laughed. Never been more embarrassed in all my life. But Mom, when I came to you that day, Mom, you weren't laughing. I just wanted to say thanks. Because you just put your arms around me and said, son, you were the best one on the team. Mom, I'll never forget that night me and my friends camped out in the backyard. First time I'd ever spent the night outside. I kept looking through the zipper of that old tent, and every time I'd look at it, well, Mom, it was your face that was pressed against the glass in the back window of our house. Mom, thanks for watching over me all.

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3: 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She showed us how to be kind to everyone, how to have charity, love for others, and taught us how to pray. She's always been faithful to God and a reflection of His light. I love you, Mom. Thank you for being there for me and for all the prayers you've prayed for me and my family.
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Under Mickey's leadership, Crossroads and its associated labels, Horizon Records, Sunlight Records, Mountain Home Music Company, and Organic Records, grew from their beginnings as an acclaimed gospel music label in Asheville, North Carolina. A recipient of the Southern Gospel Music Guild Lifetime Achievement Award in 2014 and the International Bluegrass Music Association's Distinguished Achievement Award in 2019, Mickey Gamble leaves behind a monumental legacy. Our condolences to the many friends and family of Mickey Gamble. Rhonda Nealon was recently hospitalized with symptoms of a heart attack. Doctors performed a heart catheterization and found that she had a tear in her artery that caused the heart attack. The good news is, no surgery was needed. They expect it to heal on its own with medicine over the next 3 months. Todd and Rhonda are thankful for the many prayers uplifted on their behalf. Ernie Haas and Signature Sound are announcing their new keyboardist, Braden Neal. Braden is 23 years old. He was born in Knoxville, Tennessee, and lived there until the age of four when his family moved to Bonners Ferry, Idaho. There, his father, who's a Baptist minister, planted a new church. Ernie says he's old enough to be Braden's grandfather, but he's very grateful to have him in the group. Our best wishes to Braden and Ernie Haas and the Signature Sound. And the number one song on the Singing News Weekly chart comes from the Triumphant Quartet, Friend of Sinners.

Friend of Sinners. That's the Trumpet Quartet. And that'll wrap things up for hour one of the program. Coming up, we'll have more of our Mother's Day celebration when the Gospel Greats continues.

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0: Mom. That's Kenna West, Joyce Martin, and Sherry Easter together, celebrating all the hats that moms wear.
1: Hi, this is Gary Yoke. I listen to the Gospel Greats on WJOE, Parkersburg, Vienna, West Virginia, and I live in Vienna. When I was just small, and later my sister, and my nieces after that, and we would be hurt or upset, my mama would rock us, and she would sing "By and By When the Morning Comes, When All the Saints of God Are Gathered Home." Please play that beautiful song by the Collingsworth family. We'll understand it better by and by. Love you, Mom.
0: Gary, thanks for calling in. Here's the Collingsworth family with "We'll Understand It Better By and By."

0: understand it better by and by. That's the Collingsworth family. Brian Free says he had a great mother.
1: My mom passed away back in April of 2011, so she's been gone home to be with the Lord for 15 years now. And she was a great mom to us boys growing up, just a tender heart, wonderful person, spiritually strong, typical old-style Church of God woman with the tall hair and the 300 bobby pins in it that she would shout out every Sunday morning or Sunday night. Just a wonderful mom.
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0: Outlive Your Life. What a great song for Mother's Day from Brian Free and Assurance. Coming up, we'll have a new song from Joseph Habedank about his mother, and later, an announcement about a new expecting mother.
1: Have you noticed bad behavior has become normalized at interscholastic athletic events? Some fans seem angry. They lack civility toward one another. Some even get aggressive and unruly. Time out! What is going on? 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We all have a role to play in setting a good example for our students and teaching them these important values. So fans, it's time to step up your game and behave positively at interscholastic athletic events in Alaska.
2: This message presented by the ASAA and the Alaska Interscholastic Athletic Administrators Association.
0: Welcome back. Coming up, a great new song from Joseph Habedank about his mother. Here's one of our Mother's Day staples, Sherry Easter with Handful of Weeds.

0: handful of weeds. That's Sherry Easter. Joseph Habedank announced several weeks ago that he and Lindsay are expecting twin girls in October. Congratulations to them. Joseph shares a little about his mom's health and progress.
1: So mom suffered a cardiac arrest back in November. She was dead for 20 minutes. She should be brain dead, but she's not. She is alive and well. There is some brain injury, what's called an anoxic or hypoxic brain injury, which means she lost oxygen to her brain for an extended period of time. So the only thing it has affected is her memory. So she has a very short-term and long-term memory issues. So she can't remember the dog we had when we were kids, but she also can't remember what I told her 5 minutes ago. So, but she's doing well, really well, considering she was dead for 20 minutes. I mean, that's it's a miracle she's alive. So just pray that God will, if it be his will, you know, that he'll restore her mind and her memory. And she's a, you would probably never know it if you didn't know her before.
2: Yeah.
1: You just think, oh, she's quiet or she's sweet. She's much more chill now. Her personality's completely changed. Chill, very sweet. And she was always nice, but she's sweet now. Like, almost like endearing and very nurturing.
2: Yeah.
1: So, and she was never much of a nurturer because she was a single mom, three boys. She wanted to raise us to be tough. And now it's a different thing, which we like. We're grateful for that.
0: That's Joseph Habedank. He wrote and recorded this special song for his mother. It's called A Letter to Mom.

0: A letter to mom. That's Joseph Habedank.
1: Hello, my name is Brenda McDaniel, and I'm from Gallup Place, Ohio. I listen to the gospel grades online at the Life FM. Rick and I are very thankful that God placed us in Christian homes with godly mothers. My mother passed away in 2002 of cancer, but Rick's mother is still living today at 95 years old. Her favorite hymn is How Great Thou Art. I'm requesting it today by George Beverly Shea in honor of my mother-in-law, Elizabeth McDaniel. Happy Mother's Day to all
0: Brenda,
1: mothers.
0: Brenda, thanks for your request and happy Mother's Day to you. Here's George Beverly Shea with How Great Thou Art.
2: O Lord, my God,

0: Great Thou Art. That's George Beverly Shea. Coming up, our celebration of Mother's Day continues with Karen Peck and New River. I'm Rodney Balcombe, and you're listening to The Gospel Greats.
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0: 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Coming up, we'll enjoy a song from Karen Peck and New River as we celebrate Mother's Day.
3: Hello, my name is Peggy Neal, and I'm calling from Barbersville, West Virginia, and I'd like to request Serenaded by Angels in memory of my mother, Elvina Johnson. I listen at your program on WEMM. Thank you very much.
0: Peggy, thank you for calling in. Here are the tallies with Serenaded by Angels.

0: Serenaded by Angels, that's the Tallies. Karen Peck Gooch says her mother had a big part in their newest project, Good Answers.
1: Well, our mom had been very sick, and 2 weeks before she passed, Mama said, "I've prayed to God, and God gives good answers." And after she passed, I really could not get away from that. Actually, we put that quote in her obituary. And those were some of the last words that Mama said. And it just stayed with us. And so I got with Kenna and Jimmy, and I told them the story. And I said, you know what? We really need to write the song, God Gives Good Answers. And when we finished the song, it was exactly the way I wanted it to be. That was really the initial vision, is just have a song that I know Mama would be proud of. When I heard the final mix of the song on the new record, we said it needs to be the first song. We all agreed that we need to name the album Good Answers. And you know what Mama would be saying right now? I gave them that idea.
0: That's Karen Peck Gooch, and here's Karen Peck and New River with God.

0: Adventures. That's Karen Peck and New River. Carrie Gooch Balcom has some good answers to share.
1: Yes, Chandler and I are excited to announce we're going to have a baby. So Rodney Balcom and Karen Peck are going to share a grandbaby coming in November.
0: So a boy or a girl?
1: It's a girl. It's a girl. We did an early blood test, but for some reason, and it came back girl, but for some reason, I'm just super paranoid. It's not going to be a girl, and I don't know why.
0: We're already buying a bunch of pink stuff, so we're anticipating a girl. Congratulations to Chandler and Carrie, and also my daughter Kylie and her husband Kevin, who are also expecting a little girl. So this fall, my wife and I are going to be grandparents for the first time, and we're thrilled. Here's Karen Peck and New River with Mama Knows.

0: Mama Knows. That's Karen Peck and New River. Coming up, we'll enjoy another Mother's Day request when the Gospel Greats continues.
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0: 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Coming up, we'll enjoy a song from Karen Peck and New River as we celebrate Mother's Day.
7: Hello, my name is Peggy Neal, and I'm calling from Barbersville, West Virginia. And I'd like to request Serenaded by Angels in memory of my mother, Elvina Johnson. I listen at your program on WEMM. Thank you very much.
0: Peggy, thank you for calling in. Here are the tallies with Serenaded by Angels.

0: Serenaded by Angels, that's the Tallies. Karen Peck Gooch says her mother had a big part in their newest project, Good Answers.
1: Well, our mom had been very sick, and 2 weeks before she passed, Mama said, "I've prayed to God, and God gives good answers." And after she passed, I really could not get away from that. Actually, we put that quote in her obituary. And those were some of the last words that Mama said. And it just stayed with us. And so I got with Kenna and Jimmy, and I told them the story. And I said, you know what? We really need to write the song, God Gives Good Answers. And when we finished the song, it was exactly the way I wanted it to be. That was really the initial vision, is just have a song that I know Mama would be proud of. When I heard the final mix of the song on the new record, we said it needs to be the first song. We all agreed that we need to name the album Good Answers. And you know what Mama would be saying right now? I gave them that idea.
0: That's Karen Peck Gooch, and here's Karen Peck and New River with God.

0: answers. That's Karen Peck and New River. Carrie Gooch Balcom has some good answers to share.
1: Yes, Chandler and I are excited to announce we're going to have a baby. So Rodney Balcom and Karen Peck are going to share a grandbaby coming in November.
0: So a boy or a girl?
1: It's a girl. It's a girl. We did an early blood test, and it came back girl. But for some reason, I'm just super paranoid. It's not going to be a girl, and I don't know why.
0: We're already buying a bunch of pink stuff, so we're anticipating a girl. Congratulations to Chandler and Carrie, and also my daughter Kylie and her husband Kevin, who are also expecting a little girl. So this fall, my wife and I are going to be grandparents for the first time, and we're thrilled. Here's Karen Peck and New River with Mama Knows.

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2: We say is welcome, and the phrase come on in mostly applies when we have a front door or place of business. But seeing how we come to you, maybe we should ask your permission to crowd around you right there where you are. We'll just say, hey, can we squeeze in? We'll provide the tunes, and we've got some great songs handpicked just for you. I'm Daniel Brid. Let's also say hello to Pat Barker.
3: Hello!
2: Gene McDonald.
4: Hello, folks.
2: Kevin Williams.
4: All right, yeah.
2: Woody Wright.
5: Happy day.
2: Tori Taft.
6: I'm squeezing in.
2: Mark Bishop.
7: Happy night, too.
2: Lauren Talley.
8: Hey, y'all.
2: Gloria Gaither.
9: Hello.
2: And the one and only Bill Gaither, who reminds us today that... the memories are precious. Let's go back and relive them.
10: I like that.
1: That's right, Daniel. And my guests today are reminding us of the faithfulness of God with sweet memories in our lives. Let's get started. Hey, it's going to be good.
4: It is going to be good, Bill. Here's the whole homecoming game.

I love that. Oh, Howard Goodman and all the homecoming friends. From That's Gospel Brother, here now is the Gaither Vocal Band.

0: I love that music.
1: Come on now.
2: I hear it in my sleep.
3: Well, we have searched around and we have landed on this one. And I'm going to need some help. This is more than two syllables, okay? But this is our word of the day. Uh-huh. And if you know this one, everybody, by the way, you've got a bell, right? I see everybody's bell. So just ring on in as fast, quick on the draw as you can be if you know the definition. The word of the day is caterwauling. Caterwauling.
4: Oh.
3: Caterwauling. Oh. It is a verb. Caterwauling. C-A-T. Caterwauling. Anybody? Anybody?
0: I can't even begin to think.
1: I can't define it, but I know it when I hear it.
3: You know it when you hear it.
5: Is a bellow? Is a holler?
3: Caterwauling.
0: It's a caterwauler.
6: I'm a little embarrassed here, too. I actually don't know what this is. I do, in times like this, I get a little stuck. I call, can you guys get my Uncle T on the phone, Jeff?
0: That'll be helpful.
6: My Uncle T has all of these answers to these strange things. He lives up in Kentucky, and he just knows. Hey, Uncle T, this is Kevin. How are you doing?
7: Oh, Lordy.
6: Yeah. I just wanted to call you, and I wanted to see how you're doing, and I wanted to see.
7: Let me guess. It's radio day, and everybody's sitting around Bill Gaither's studio laughing and talking and singing Kumbaya.
6: Well, yeah.
7: I guess. He didn't write that, did he?
6: No, I don't think he wrote Kumbaya or kudos. I don't know, but we're all sitting around. All right,
7: get to it, little guitar man. I ain't got much time.
6: Okay, so we're defining a word here, and what was the word again, Daniel? What did you say?
3: Caterwauling.
6: Caterwauling. Do you know what caterwauling is?
7: You don't really make a living at this, do you?
6: Yeah. I guess it depends on what you consider a living, I guess.
7: All right, let's see. Caterwauling. Hang on a minute.
6: Yeah.
7: I want two apple turnovers and a lot of No, I don't want a combo. I want two apple turnovers and a large coffee. I don't want fries. I want two turnovers and a cup of coffee. I don't want no cheese on it. Who put cheese on a turnover? I'm rolling my window up. All right, here we go. Caterwauling. Here's the deal.
6: Yeah, okay. Tell us about it, Uncle T.
7: In 1962, there's this feller from Richmond, Kentucky, and he is making a phone call in a phone booth outside of a Waffle House.
6: Okay.
7: Now, they probably would have put cheese on his turnover. Anyway, I cracked myself up. His name was Henry Caterwauling. Okay. Henry Caterwauling, a nonconformist. He got the bright idea that he's going to make a name for himself. All right. He got up in the middle of the night, came back to that Waffle House, hooked his pickup truck up to their phone booth that he'd been in, and he pulled it up. Pulled that phone booth right up, put it in the back of his truck, and hauled it home.
6: You are kidding me.
7: I bet $50 in quarters went rolling down the highway that night. He drove it all the way to Niagara Falls, and then he got in it.
6: Oh, no.
7: And over the falls he went in that telephone booth.
6: You are kidding me. So that's how...
7: I ain't done.
6: Oh, okay.
7: I reckon he thought there's going to be news crews, world record book people, and all that there. Well, truth was, nobody knew about it, and nobody cared. I don't mean, this has got cheese on it. I don't want no cheese on it. Anyway.
6: Okay, no, wait. So what did Caterwauling do?
7: Oh, yeah. Well, he tried to get out, but he couldn't get out of that phone booth because it had that folding accordion door on it. Remember what I'm talking about that?
6: I do.
7: And he was in the water. That thing wouldn't open up.
6: Yeah.
7: Finally, he stayed in there and crash landed 4 months later.
6: Oh, my gosh.
7: In Myrtle Beach.
6: No way. In Myrtle Beach.
7: Just in time. For singing in the sun.
6: No. So I see now how.
7: Every time I go to one of them singings, I think of caterwauling.
6: I gotcha. I get it. I get it now. Well, Uncle T, you are awesome. Thank you so much for this.
7: That's all right. I said no cheese. I don't want no fries. Find me two turnovers in that place and a cup of... All right, I'll see you. I got to go.
6: Bye, Uncle T.
7: Turnovers is all.
6: That's my Uncle T there. Yeah. Yeah.
0: I don't want to hurt your feelings, okay. Kevin, but Uncle T nailed it. Caterwauling, to make a shrill howling or wailing noise like that of a cat. Quote, he seems to think that singing soulfully at Singing in the Sun is to whine and caterwaul tunelessly. Wow.
3: There you go.
4: That happened in our hometown of Richmond, Kentucky.
6: In Richmond, I knew. Yeah. Yeah,
4: every year, it's the Kentucky
0: Caterwaul
4: and Cavalcade Parade. People get drugged down Main Street in phone booths.
6: Yeah,
4: it's kind of a contest.
6: Did you notice one was missing from your Waffle House? Did you notice that?
3: I love it.
8: It's great.

0: Yeah.
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0: 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Hey, Bill.
1: Yes.
0: Get ready. The time is now.
1: Oh, for my advice?
2: Maybe it's not now, Bill.
1: What? It's advice column time.
3: With your expert panel of cornfield counselors, you ask the tough questions, we'll give you our ear sound opinion. All right, guys, here's the question. Around the room, without telling your age, what phrase would immediately date you?
4: I couldn't find anybody to immediately date me.
5: That's funny. He was single until he was 40.
3: What phrase? See. Something that kids today don't have a clue.
6: Okay.
2: Oh, depression.
7: Dated phrase. I
1: depression.
8: E.T. Phone home.
1: Depression.
9: Depression.
8: Depression.
7: Great depression.
1: The big one.
8: It was a really great depression.
1: It was in all the papers.
10: I got one.
3: Yeah.
10: Sputnik.
8: Oh, wow.
3: Yeah.
8: Oh, I got one. Duck and cover.
10: When you see the flash.
8: Yeah.
3: Right.
11: We did do all of that.
3: You'll know it is time to turn the page when you hear the chimes ring like this. Wait, am I the only one?
8: Is that one of
2: the
8: youngest in this
2: room? I didn't
8: room.
2: Get that one.
11: It's a book on tape.
8: Oh, you hear the chime. Yeah, right.
7: Well, they used to have those, but they were 45 RPM records.
3: It's true.
8: Yes.
7: Yes. Here, turn the page when you hear,
8: that.
7: Hear
8: the chime. That's right. That.
5: Mine was, it's 10 o'clock. Do you know where your children are?
3: Yeah.
1: That's right.
3: Mine
1: at 45 RPM.
7: This concludes our broadcast day.
3: Yeah. Right.
7: Be sure to join us at 6 a.m. in the morning.
10: Oh, man. It's our national anthem.
8: The national anthem.
1: Cast patterns.
2: Mine would have been Mighty Fine.
5: All right. Okay.
3: All you need to make your next decision here on Homecoming Radio.
8: Okay, what?
2: That was good.
12: I recognized about half of those, so.
8: Well,
12: so
8: now you know how I feel during
10: Mayberry. You have an old soul.
5: Yes.

0: support. Yep. It's good to have you here.
1: Thank you, and it's been a thrill. You know, I told Bill the last time we got to speak, I said, I've known William J. Gaither since I was a kid. I didn't know it was Bill Gaither. It was William J. And I thought, you know, Gloria and William J. really know how to write a song. And Bill just steals them. I got the opportunity a few months ago to pick up Bill and Woody from the airport. This is a true story. So I was thrilled out of my mind to get to spend a little bit of time with Bill and, of course, I guess Woody.
0: Yeah.
1: And then
2: you were there too, Wood.
1: Right before we got to the studio to do some recording, Bill said, Pad, let's find a Starbucks. And I said, you got it. I pulled off. We go to the Starbucks. And I'm thinking to myself, I'm about to have coffee with Bill Gaither. This is unbelievable. We go into the Starbucks. Endless Highway was in there.
0: Yeah.
1: They were going to get coffee.
2: Oh, wow.
1: So Bill says, everybody just order whatever you want. And I'm thinking, the generosity, the love, this is unbelievable that I'm getting to see this. Woody orders, I order, the Endless Highway orders, Bill orders. And then the lady says, that'll be $47. He said, I forgot my wallet. Woody.
3: He pulls that all the time.
1: Woody already had his wallet out. I think he knew.
3: Not the first time.
2: No, Bill would do that. William James would never do that.
1: No, William James would never do that.
3: No, right. No.
1: Bill on the other end.
4: That's funny. That's funny.
5: But I was really offended, Pat, that you got 16 chocolate brownies that day.
6: I'm surprised it was just $47.
3: I know. That's two orders.
0: Here's a collaborative effort. Mark Lowry, Kevin Williams, and The Sound.
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0: That's just good, clean singing. Yeah. Where Could I Go? Mark Lowry, Kevin Williams, and The Sound. Man, that's good stuff.
1: That's nice, isn't it?
2: Yeah, it's good.
1: Hey, here's something to think about, guys. God created music for the good of his people. Whatever method you choose, sing good theology. Remind and refresh your soul through praise and, especially in the darkness of spiritual dehydration and depression, light the candle of praise. Paul David Tripp.
3: Love it.
0: That's good.
4: That's good.
5: I grew up in a normal home in a normal town. All of a sudden, everything got crazy. I didn't talk to anybody about the way I was feeling. I was scared and I was alone. I started drinking. I just didn't want to deal with what was happening in my life. I knew about AA, but thought I was too young. I found out I was wrong. If you have a problem with your drinking, why don't you give AA a call? Alcoholics Anonymous. It works. Look us up. 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
2: Time now here at Homecoming Radio for a flashback, if there ever was one. This is a classic. We'd call it vintage, right? And this is a Gaither song, and we're going to hear this together because some of us in the room, Kevin, you've not heard this one yet. And so this is a Gaither song that we all know, Worthy the Lamb. But this was recorded in 1975 by the Masters Five, and this puts a different feel than what most of us have heard with this particular song. Listen.

0: Worthy the Lamb, a great Gaither song, and that's the first time I've ever heard that arrangement. That's the Masters Five on Homecoming Radio here. So that's Hovey Lister.
1: I played the piano on this, Kevin.
0: You did? Wow. I'm impressed.
1: With three or four other Rio Union players. Because they would sing a song, Jake and James, and they didn't have a piano player.
0: I love that.
1: I said, you got to be kidding. You had some other good players to cover me up. But,
0: well, it was Hovey. If you were playing, was Hovey? Okay.
1: Hovey was in the group, but I played on that one.
0: And Jake Hess, J.D. Sumner, James Blackwood, and, of course, Rosie Roselle would have been singing the tenor on that. That's amazing. And that's about, what, mid-70s?
2: Mid-70s, 1975.
1: Probably so.
0: Masters 5.
2: Now to the modern age. 2026 release. Here's our very own Lauren Talley.

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0: Dan from Cypress, Texas, thank you to your team for making my days brighter with songs about our Savior. I grew up with gospel music and concerts, hearing and seeing the live performances of the Statesmen, Blackwood Brothers, and the Imperials. The Gaither Vocal Band and so many other groups are so talented and bring such joy and spirit-filled music to my heart through my ears. What a blessing you all are to me and so many of us. Keep up the harmony. Our world needs it now more than ever. Much love and appreciation. Hey, thanks, Dan.
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2: Ooh, I thank you, Chucky Baby, for that zippy introduction. Always so measured and mellow. I'm glad you're here, my good friend. Welcome to my humble abode, where for the next 60 minutes we give our ears a treat with wonderful Christian music of the day and maybe learn something along the way. Today we're going to focus on communication, speaking, and listening, of course, with each other and with the Lord. Communication is vital. In fact, sometimes we just can't keep it in.

Oh, yeah, that's the group Salvador, getting us started on our topic of the day, communication. You know, it's important what we say. The words that come out of our mouths can be powerful. And Margaret Becker wants to sing about the most powerful word we can ever utter.

Well, Margaret tells it like it is. The name of Jesus is the most wonderful and powerful word you and I will ever say. That's a great start on this hour of communication. We're getting some good words already and good tunes as well. And we're going to have more of both right after this. You know, our country's under financial assault like never before. Our government has put us $34 trillion in debt. The interest alone is more than we spend on military defense. 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The power of communication. That's the focus on this edition of the Pat Boone Party Line. And there's so many ways to communicate. It almost doesn't matter which way we choose, as long as we choose one and then do it. And that's what Kim Boyce is saying and singing in this song.

Yeah, Kim, just tell me. That's what God's saying. He's listening to. He says, hey, come, let you and I reason together. He's not the only one. I love it where she's saying, and when there are no words to say, I'll hear your heart when it cries. I'll hear your heart when it cries. And it would be a shame if we left our prayers unspoken.

0: again.
1: That, my friend, is Jackie Velasquez singing about communicating to our Lord through prayer, communicating our heart to God. I wrote a book called Pray to Win, and in that book, and I changed the name later as it was republished, called The Miracle of Prayer, and I call prayer just conversation with God. Not just speaking to Him, but listening to. And we're going to hear more about prayer and other ways of communicating on today's show. So why don't you just stay paralyzed in that spot? Fellow Americans, did you know a war is going on for how you spend your hard-earned dollars? Countries worldwide are preparing to switch to a digital currency. 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And the Pat Boone Party Line continues, where today we're focusing on communication, which is what I'm doing right now. And one of the things, as Christians, we're commanded to do is to testify to love.

Oh man, Avalon doing a great job at using words to communicate. That song was jam-packed with them, wasn't it? Can it be that our hour together is already half over? Well, after these messages from your local station, they want to communicate with you too. We'll have more songs of communication and communion. So why don't you just stay put?

0: After I graduated from high school, I attended a two-year college that never talked about God or Jesus. I wish there was one in my state where I grew up so that I could have received a quality education and hear more about God. Here in Soldotna, Alaska, there is for you a two-year college that is Christian, something that I wish I could have experienced when I was a graduate. Alaska Christian College was created for you, and over 850 students from Western Alaska and other places have walked through our doors. You can be one of those students starting this fall by going online and filling out an application. I'm Dr. Keith Hamilton, president of ACC, and I hope to see you here very soon.
1: We scurry along into the second half of the Pat Boone Show. I'm so glad that our program's coming to you across this nation on stations like Watts, W-A-T-S, Sayer, Pennsylvania, and KBQM in Puerto Rico. I've got four Puerto Rican grandkids, you know. Debbie married Gabriel Ferrer, and therefore her and his kids are partial Puerto Ricans. And I'm proud of it. Now, you can listen to the Pat Boone program on the internet across the planet, including San Juan, by going to the CRN website at crntalk.com. And we are zooming in on communication this hour. Sometimes you don't even need words to communicate. My wife has shown me that a look can do it. So much can be said with just a smile.

That is Chris Rice smiling there for us. Won't it be wonderful when we get to heaven, and it won't be long, and we see the beautiful smile of our Lord beaming His love right at us? What would we say at that moment? You know, I think in a situation like that, words will never do.

0: The wonderful singer Cynthia Clawson puts it so well, words will never say all our hearts intend. And that's why it's so great that God sees our hearts. He knows us. He even knows our thoughts. You know, I suggest you just don't move a single muscle. We're going to keep bringing you some more lessons on communication, and we're going to jam the next few minutes right after this.
1: 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Hello, good neighbor. Pat Boone here, and believe it or not, I'm having the time of my life. I want to keep you up to date on everything I'm up to, so why don't you follow me on social media? I post about upcoming appearances, pictures, videos, new and old, and my team even runs some great contests and giveaways with prizes like autographed memorabilia, free tickets, and a whole lot more. 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I'll see you there.
0: Pat Boone here, of course. This whole hour we're communicating about communicating. And as I mentioned earlier, probably the most powerful form of communication is prayer. Right, Wayne Watson?

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0: Well, we're almost to the end of an hour of communicating through song and word, as well as a few other ways, but we haven't heard too much about God communicating with us. But rest assured, He is not silent.

0: That's the husband and wife team of Out of the Gray, singing about how God communicates with us, because it is a two-way street between you and me and God. We've heard a lot in this hour, but remember that all-important name we started this hour with is the most important word and name there has ever been, because there is power in the name of the Lord.
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0: Well, of course, that's your genial host and that wonderful song that Sandy Patty introduced, and she sings it a little easier than I did, but I got through it, and I'm glad you stopped by for today's show as we focused on communicating. We've learned quite a bit, at least I sure have. Hope you have too. Be sure to come back right here. This is Professor Boone. I'll keep the door open for you. Until then, my thanks to our friends at Swiss America. This is your brother Pat. Ooh, I love you, don't you? God bless you.
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0: Following Jesus is learning to live out our new identities in Christ. This requires intention and practice, and embracing the heart habits of childlikeness. There are 9 identity traps we must avoid, and today we'll meet the first of 9 Bible characters who will teach us what not to do. The man is Joseph, who sought significance through people. Stay with us. From Chicago, this is the Moody Church Hour, a weekly broadcast of worship and teaching with Pastor Philip Miller. Today, the second in a series of messages about identity traps. And our first Bible character to learn from is Joseph. Here now is Pastor Philip, along with worship leader Tim Stafford and assistant pastor Larry McCarthy.
1: Well, hey, everybody, and welcome to the Moody Church. We're so glad you're joining us for worship today as we look at the life of Joseph in the Old Testament and the trap he fell into trying to find his identity, seeking significance through people. There's a better identity waiting for us in Jesus Christ as children of God, and that's what we're going to learn about today. As we begin, would you pray with me as we give this service to the Lord? Let's pray. Heavenly Father, we thank you that the deep significance that our soul needs comes from you, from your opinion, your pleasure, your smile upon our lives. Help us to look to you to know who we are and that we matter. We want to trust you with our lives and all that we are. We pray this in Jesus' name. Amen.

0: Go ahead and praise him. It's all right. You can praise the Lord this morning. Oh, Father, we thank you. I want you to have a seat if you can. What a wonderful time of praise and worship this morning. I don't know about you, but about 15 more seconds of that, I was going to dance. I invite you then to pray with me this morning. Almighty Father, we do thank you for truth. Certainly, we're in a time and a place where deception, deceit disrupts our joy. As we come into your presence, we do cry out, Father, that you would create clean hearts in us, that we would no longer judge anyone by the color of their skin, that we would embrace them as your creation, that we don't look to blame or feel superior, but we understand that we all are sinners saved by grace. So, Father, would you do now really what only you can do? Transform our hearts. Convict. Encourage. Enable. Call. Save. We'll always be quick to give you the honor, to give you the credit, to give you the glory, to give you the worship that you're due. Now we pray in the matchless name of Yeshua, Jesus, and amen.
1: Well, welcome back to Identity Traps. We're in this new series where we're looking at 9 ways we lose ourselves and how Jesus makes us whole. We're talking about identity. We all have a sense of identity, a sense of self, who we are, what makes us unique, how we fit into life. And it turns out that the most meaningful kinds of identity always provide 3 fundamental needs for who we are. We need to have significance. We need to know that we matter. We need security. We need to feel safe, that we belong. We need satisfaction, a sense of fulfillment in life. And God made each and every one of us to find our deep identity needs for security, significance, satisfaction in Him. That's who we're created for. To find significance as His beloved children, to find security through His loving protection and loyalty, to find satisfaction in His good pleasure. But because of humanity's sin and our own sin, we find ourselves estranged from God. And instead of being able to find these deep needs met in God, we turn to other things. And we look for security, significance, and satisfaction in people or power or possessions. And basically what we're doing is we're turning from the Creator to the creation. We're looking to everything other than God to find our deep identities met. We're living like orphans. And then Jesus comes, came on a rescue mission for humanity. He comes, he lives a perfect life in our place. He draws deeply on his identity as the beloved Son of God. He goes to the cross to bear all of our sin and all of our shame and all of our broken identities, and rises again to offer us a whole new identity in him, an identity as a son or daughter of God, so that by grace, through faith in Christ, we can have a new identity in him, children of God. But that identity as a child of God isn't something we just automatically step into. No, it takes effort. It takes work. We are to put on the new man, as Paul says. We are to work out the salvation that God is working in us. as Paul says. We're to walk by the Spirit, who is reminding us who we are so that we can increasingly act like ourselves. Friends, following Jesus basically comes down to this: learning to live out our new identity in Christ. That's what following Jesus is all about. But it's difficult, isn't it? Because we have habits, heart habits. We have learned over time to live like orphans. We've lived so long in that way that this new identity as a child of God takes some intentionality. It takes some practice. We have to unlearn our orphan-hearted habits and embrace the new resources that are available to us in Jesus, in the gospel, and live like a child. So in this series, what we're doing is we're walking through 9 different identity traps. Those 3 core needs met with 3 different strategies. And we're looking at 9 different Bible characters, each who pick a certain identity strategy and then learn to live as children of God. And our prayer is that as we look at each one of these lives, that we will resonate with one or two of these stories and say, wow, that's me. That's how I'm shaped. That's how I'm bent. And then watching their transformation hopefully will help us understand how we can step into the transformation that the Holy Spirit wants to do in our lives by the power of the gospel. Make sense? That's our plan. Now today we're going to look at our first identity trap. We're going to look at Joseph's identity trap, which is seeking significance through people. Seeking significance through people. Joseph was the great-grandson of Abraham in the Old Testament. So this is like 4,000 years ago, give or take. His story is amazing, not just because through him God brought salvation to the people of Israel, but because in this story we're going to see God is doing a deeply transforming work in Joseph's life and identity. And we get a front row seat to it today. So let's lean in. We're going to see Joseph's dream, Joseph's nightmare, and Joseph's awakening. Okay? There's your outline for this morning: his dream, his nightmare, and his awakening. We have 20 chapters to cover. You may need to go cancel those lunch plans right now. So let's pray and we'll jump in. Heavenly Father, we thank you that you understand us, that you made us for yourself, and that our deep identity needs you get. You understand. You know how hard it is to live in a broken world, and you are wooing us to yourself. Help us to follow these little breadcrumb trails home so that we might live like children of God and no longer like orphans. We pray this in the beautiful name of Jesus, who makes all this possible. Amen. Amen. So first of all, Joseph's dream. Joseph begins life in what cannot be described in any other way than total family dysfunction. Jacob, Joseph's dad, who is also known as Israel, God renames him, Jacob and Israel. He has 2 wives, Rachel and Leah. This is pretty normal in a polygamous society of the day, very messed up, but he has 2 wives, Rachel and Leah. Rachel is his favorite. You know, you got to have a favorite wife, right? But she's barren. She's not able to give any children, and that was a big deal in those days. Leah, on the other hand, is unloved, but she has lots of babies. So there you go. Rachel feels slighted and forgotten. She's loved, but she can't have children. She prays fervently to God for a child. Genesis 30, verses 22 to 24. Then God remembered Rachel. She conceived and bore a son and said, God has taken away my reproach. And she called his name Joseph. So this is when Joseph is born. He's the firstborn of Rachel, the favorite wife of Jacob. 6 to 8 years later, we're not exactly sure on the details, but it's something in that ballpark, Rachel bears another son named Benjamin and tragically dies giving birth to him. So now you have Jacob slash Israel, both names. He has 12 sons in all between Leah and Rachel and their servants. Again, very messed up. But of all of the 12 boys, Joseph and Benjamin have the special place in Jacob's heart, and most of all, Joseph, the firstborn son of his favorite wife, Rachel. The favored son of the favored wife, okay? Super messed up, right? This, don't follow this example. Genesis 37, 3 and 4. Now Israel loved Joseph more than any other of his sons because he was the son of his old age. And he made him a robe of many colors. And when his brothers saw that their father loved him more than all his brothers, they hated him and could not speak peacefully to him. So this is just a recipe for disaster, isn't it? It's a mess. Now, let's skip forward a little bit. The following events take place when Joseph is 17. Genesis 37, verses 5 through 8. Now, Joseph had a dream, and when he told it to his brothers, they hated him even more. He said to them, "Hear this dream that I have dreamed. Behold, we were binding sheaves of grain in the fields. We were binding sheaves in the field, and behold, my sheaf arose and stood upright. And behold, your sheaves gathered around it and bowed down to my sheaf." His brother said to him, "Are you indeed to reign over us? Are you indeed to rule over us?" So they hated him even more for his dreams and for his words. Now, it's one thing to have a dream like this and to like quietly reflect on it and go, "Huh, God, I wonder what you're gonna do. Just keep it to yourself," right? Maybe talk to your dad about it in private. No. That's not what he does. He feels the need to say it out loud to the people who already are jealous that he's daddy's special little boy, okay? This is not the wisest choice on Joseph's part. And then he does it again. Verses 9 through 11. "Then he dreamed another dream and told it to his brothers and said, 'Behold, I've dreamed another dream, because it went so well the last time I told you about a dream. Behold, I've dreamed another dream. Behold, the sun, the moon, the 11 stars were bowing down to me.' But when he told it to his father and his brothers, his father rebuked him and said, 'What is this dream that you've dreamed? Shall I and your mother and your brothers indeed come and bow ourselves to the ground before you?' And his brothers were jealous of him, but his father kept the saying in mind." So this dream goes even further. Not only do the brothers bow down, and this is Benjamin, right, his own full brother, and then all of his other half-brothers, right, the other 10 of them, they're all bowing down to Joseph. But now we have the parents, right? Jacob, and remember, Rachel's dead, so this is Leah. This is Leah now bowing down to the boy who isn't hers, okay? Once again, Joseph feels the need to say this out loud, right? Tell him all about his dreams. Because, and this is really important, this is a dream not just about what God will do. It certainly is that. It's also a dream that Joseph is excited about. He's excited about this. The idea of him rising to prominence so that his entire family bows down in recognition of just how wonderful he is a prospect that Joseph is welcoming with open arms. He has to tell everyone about it. You see, Joseph has visions of grandeur for himself. You see this? Joseph's identity is built around gaining significance through people. He wants to be great. He wants to be recognized as such, especially by his family. That's his dream. That's his orphan-hearted identity strategy for life. He's going to get significance through the recognition of other people. You see that? That's his plan. That's his dream. Now, let's talk about his nightmare. Now, think with me for a moment. If your dream is to build an identity around gaining significance through the recognition of other people, if that's your strategy for life, what would be your greatest fear? Think, what's your greatest fear? Rejection? Betrayal? Abandonment? Being dishonored? Being utterly forgotten, right? Watch what happens. Genesis 37, 19 to 20. "They," the brothers, "said to one another, here comes that dreamer. Come now, let's kill him and throw him into one of the pits. Then we will say that a fierce animal has devoured him, and we will see what becomes of his dreams. Well, that escalated quickly. Reuben, the oldest son of Leah, tries to intervene. He says, don't kill him, just throw him in a pit. I'll come back and rescue him later, he thinks to himself. Genesis 37, 26 to 28. Then Judah, this is Leah's third son, said to his brothers, what profit is it if we kill our brother and conceal his blood? Keyword profit. Come, let's sell him to the Ishmaelites and not let our hands be upon him, for he is our brother, our own flesh. And his brothers listened to him. Then Midianite traders passed by, and they drew Joseph up and lifted him out of the pit. And they sold him to the Ishmaelites for 20 shekels of silver. And they took Joseph to Egypt. Skip down to verse 31. Then they took Joseph's robe and slaughtered a goat and dipped the robe in the blood and brought it to their father and said, this we found. Please identify whether it's your son's robe or not. And he identified it and said, it is my son's robe. A fierce animal has devoured him. Joseph is without doubt torn to pieces. And then Jacob tore his garments and put sackcloth on his loins and mourned for his son for many days. Now down in Egypt, Joseph is sold as a slave to a man named Potiphar to be a household servant. Genesis 39 verse 2 says, and the Lord was with Joseph, and he became a successful man, and he was in the house of his

And once again, Joseph is betrayed, this time by Potiphar, who throws him in prison without even asking a question. Genesis 39, verse 21. But the Lord was with Joseph and showed him steadfast love and gave him favor in the sight of the keeper of the prison. So once again, we read that the Lord was with Joseph. Four times in this chapter 39, we hear that phrase. Amidst all this rejection and betrayal and abandonment, the Lord was with Joseph. And you'll notice it's capital L-O-R-D. The covenant, this is the covenant-keeping name of God, Yahweh himself. It is this God who shows Joseph steadfast love. You may recognize that word in Hebrew is chesed. It is the covenant, faithful, loyal love of God. It is this God who is with Joseph. He may have been rejected by his family. He may have been betrayed by his brothers. He may have been abandoned by his master. But the Lord God, the covenant-keeping, faithful, loyal, loving God is with Joseph, even in the most dark of his days. Now, Joseph earns the trust of the prison warden and becomes his right-hand man. And then there's these two interesting characters who show up in prison one day. The cupbearer and the baker from Pharaoh's household himself. These are part of his staff. They've fallen out of good graces with Pharaoh somehow. Probably had a bad meal. So now they're in prison, okay? And Joseph knows them. They have one night. They both have really weird dreams. They don't know what they mean. And the Lord enables Joseph to interpret those dreams. The cupbearer, it turns out, in 3 days will be restored to his position, but the baker in 3 days will be executed. And so Joseph says to the cupbearer, when you're elevated again and you're sitting at Pharaoh's table, remember me, remember me. Genesis 40, verses 20 to 23. On the third day, which was Pharaoh's birthday, happy birthday, Pharaoh, he made a feast for all his servants and lifted up the head of his servants. He lifted up the head of the chief cupbearer and the head of the chief baker among his servants. He restored the chief cupbearer to his position, and he placed the cup in Pharaoh's hand. And yet he hanged the chief baker, as Joseph had interpreted to them. Yet the chief cupbearer did not remember Joseph, but forgot him. So it seems like Joseph's life is just going from bad to worse, doesn't it? He can't catch a break. And yet, we are told, the Lord is with him. There's purpose in all this pain. And of course, God is at work through these details to redeem, to save the people of Israel. But more than that, he's also working in Joseph's life. Do you see what's going on here? Joseph's sense of significance is dashed as people reject, betray, abandon, dishonor, and forget him. He built everything around significance through people. That's not working for him, is it? It's not working. Through each of these hard moments, God is actually showing Joseph that people will never be able to give him the significance his heart longs for. His family, his friends, his master, there's no durable significance to be found in them. Their loyalty and love can only go so far. His deep identity needs for significance far outstrip anything they'll ever be able to provide. So even in the darkest of moments, you see, at every devastating turn, God is with Joseph all along. And every bad moment is an invitation from God. Joseph, if you're looking for significance, stop looking to people. Start looking to me. Start looking to me. So we see his dream, we see his nightmare, and now we see his awakening. His awakening. Genesis 41, verse 1. After 2 whole years, Pharaoh dreamed.

0: 2 years, the cupbearer has forgotten to ever bring up Joseph, the guy who told him he would get his life back. He just forgot him until Pharaoh has a dream. And Pharaoh has a weird dream of 7 lean cows, skinny cows, eating up 7 fat cows. It's a weird dream. It seems important to him. He asks his advisors, what does it mean? Nobody can tell him. And then the cupbearer goes, "Ah, dude, I can't believe I forgot. When I was in prison," Genesis 41, 12 to 14, "a young Hebrew was there with us. He interpreted our dreams to us. As he interpreted to us, so it came about. Then Pharaoh sent and called Joseph, and they quickly brought him out of the," what's the word? "Pit." That's an interesting word, the pit. That's the same phrase they used back in chapter 37 when the brothers lifted him out of the pit. It's interesting. That time he was drawn up to be sent into bondage and slavery. This time he's being drawn up to be given freedom and power. It's a moment. And God enables Joseph to interpret Pharaoh's dreams. Genesis 41, 28 to 40. This is what Joseph says. "God has shown to Pharaoh what he is about to do. There will come 7 years of great plenty throughout the land of Egypt. But after them, there will arise 7 years of famine, and all the plenty will be forgotten in the land of Egypt. Now, therefore, let Pharaoh select a discerning and wise man and set him over the land of Egypt. Gather all the food of these good years that are coming and store up grain under the authority of Pharaoh for food in the cities, and let them keep it. That food shall be a reserve for the land against the 7 years of famine that are to occur in the land of Egypt, so that the land may not perish through the famine." This proposal pleased Pharaoh and all his servants. And Pharaoh said to his servants, "Can we find a man like this in whom is the Spirit of God?" Then Pharaoh said to Joseph, "Since God has shown you all of this, there is none so discerning and wise as you are. You shall be over my house, and all my people shall order themselves as you command. Only as regards the throne will I be greater than you." Now, our best estimates are that Joseph is about 30 years old at this point. Some 13 years have elapsed since he was sold into slavery by his brothers. But their stories are about to intersect again. The prophesied famine comes to pass not only in Egypt, but throughout the Levant, the Mediterranean region. And so Joseph's brothers, who are in Canaan, they are starving, and they decide to come to Egypt. All of them except for the youngest, Benjamin, who stays home with daddy. And they come to Egypt because there's food available. Little do they know who they will meet. Genesis 42, 6 to 14. Joseph's brothers came and bowed themselves before him with their faces to the ground. Joseph saw his brothers and recognized them, but he treated them like strangers and spoke roughly to them. "Where do you come from?" he said. And they said, "From the land of Canaan to buy food." And Joseph recognized his brothers, but they did not recognize him. And Joseph remembered the dreams that he had dreamed of them. And he said to them, "You're spies. You have come to see the nakedness of the land." It's a euphemism for like uncover our secrets, exploit our weaknesses, okay? They said to him, "No, my lord, your servants have come to buy food. We're all sons of one man. We're honest men. Your servants have never been spies." And he said to them, "No, it's the nakedness of the land that you've come to see." And they said, "We, your servants, are 12 brothers, the sons of one man in the land of Canaan. And behold, the youngest is this day with our father, and one is no more." But Joseph said to them, "It is I said to you, you are spies." Now, and then he throws them in jail for 3 days. Throws them in jail, okay? Now, this is interesting to me. Joseph finally has the power to put them in their place, doesn't he? To pay them back for what they did to him. And you can sense resentment here coming out, can't you? He's harsh. He's accusatory, he's retributive, he's making them suffer like they made him suffer. You see this? But then, during these 3 days when they're in jail, he comes up with an idea. Genesis 42, 18 to 28. Joseph said to them, "Do this and you will live, for I fear God. If you are honest men, let one of your brothers remain confined where you are in custody, and let the rest go and carry grain for the famine to your households, and bring your youngest brother to me. So your words will be verified, and you shall not die." And so they did. They did so. Do you see what Joseph's doing here? This is a test. He's messing with them. He says, "I want one of you to stay behind. Everybody else can go. And the test is, what will the other brothers do?" Remember, they had sold out one of their brothers before. Would they sell out the one who's left behind to just run and save their own hides? Will they abandon another brother? Will they do again what they did to Joseph? Have they learned anything in these years? That's the question. Verse 21, "Then they said to one another, 'In truth, we are guilty concerning our brother, in that we saw the distress of his soul when he begged us, and we did not listen. That's why this distress has come upon us.' And Reuben answered them and said, 'Did I not tell you not to sin against the boy? But you did not listen. So now there comes a reckoning for his blood.' And they did not know that Joseph understood them, for there was an interpreter between them. And he turned away from them and wept." This moment is huge. Joseph begins to soften. He realizes that their consciences are full of guilt. They too have been carrying the wounds of the past. And in an overwhelmed state, he turns aside and he weeps in private. But he quickly recovers and he comes back, Mr. Tough Guy again. Look at the second part of verse 24. "He returned to them and spoke to them. And he took Simeon," this is Leah's second boy, "from them, and he bound him before their eyes. And Joseph gave orders to fill their bags with grain and to replace every man's money in his sack and to give them provisions for the journey. Then they loaded their donkeys with grain and departed. And as one of them opened his sack to give his donkey fodder at the lodging place, he saw his money in the mouth of the sack. And he said to his brother, 'My money's been put back. Here it is in the mouth of my sack.' And their hearts failed them. And they turned trembling to one another, saying, 'What is this that God has done to us?'" So despite Joseph's moment of softening, Joseph is still messing with them, isn't he? He's making them suffer. He's imprisoned Simeon, as a kind of hostage. He's accused them of being dishonest. Now he's put money in their sacks so they look like thieves. He's inflicting intense psychological angst on his brothers, right? And his brothers go home without Simeon. And they explain to their father, "This was the only way we could, you know, this was what happened. And he made us, they kept Simeon there. And the only way we can go back is if we bring Benjamin." And the father is distraught. Verse 36, "You bereaved me of my children. Joseph is no more, and now Simeon is no more, and now you would take Benjamin. All this has come against me." So Jacob refuses to let him take Benjamin back. They just leave Simeon to rot in Egypt until, of course, they run out of food. And then they realize, "We got to go back." And they can't avoid the conversation, and they say, "Listen, if we're going to go back, we have to bring our brother. It's the only reason they're going to let us go back." Jacob doesn't want to let Benjamin go, and then Judah decides, "You know what, Father, I swear on my life I'll bring him back safe." And so he says, "Fine." So off they go to Egypt. They come before Joseph. They bring Benjamin. The moment Joseph sees Benjamin, he says, "You guys come have dinner in my private quarters." He releases Simeon to them, and all the brothers are reunited, although they still don't know it's Joseph. Genesis 43, verses 26 to 30. "When Joseph came home, they brought into the house to him the present that they had brought with him and bowed down to him on the ground. And he inquired about their welfare and said, 'Is your father well? And the old man of whom you spoke, is he still alive?' And they said, 'Your servant, our father, is well. He's still alive.' And they bowed their heads and prostrated themselves. And he lifted up his eyes and he saw his brother Benjamin, his mother's son, and said, "Is this your youngest, the brother of whom you spoke to me? God be gracious to you, my son." Then Joseph hurried out, for his compassion grew warm for his brother, and he sought a place to weep. And he entered his chamber and he wept there. And then he washed his face and came out, and controlling himself said, "Serve the food." So they eat. After the meal, the brothers receive their sacks full of grain. But Joseph has his own personal silver goblet placed secretly in Benjamin's sack. And off they go. Joseph gives him a head start and then sends his steward in pursuit. This is what the steward says when he catches up with them. Genesis 44, verses 10 to 12. "He who is found with the cup shall be my servant, and the rest of you shall be innocent." Then each man quickly lowered his sack to the ground, and each man opened his sack, and he searched, beginning with the eldest and ending with the youngest, and the cup was found in Benjamin's sack. Now, why is Joseph doing this? It's another test. Joseph has learned that his half-brothers are willing to come back for their own brother. They didn't abandon Simeon, did they? They came back. The sons of Leah have demonstrated loyalty to their own. But the question is, will they show loyalty to Rachel's son, Benjamin? Will they do to Benjamin what they did to Joseph? Does the loyalty break down between the moms, you see? And notice, Judah is the one who speaks up. Remember, he's the one who swore on his life to bring back Benjamin safely to dad. Genesis 44, verses 30 to 34. "Now therefore, as soon as I come to your servant my father, and the boy is not with us, then as his life is bound up in the boy's life, as soon as he sees that the boy is not with us, he will die. And your servants will bring down the gray hairs of your servant our father with sorrow to Sheol, to the grave. Now therefore, please let your servant remain instead of the boy as a servant for my Lord. And let the boy go back with his brothers. For how can I go back to my father if the boy is not with me? I fear to see the evil that would find my father." Judah says, "Look, keep me, let Benjamin go free." And in this moment, friends, Joseph realizes that the same God who has been working in his own life over all of these years has been working in his brothers' lives as well. They are different people, and it utterly melts him. Not just for a moment, but forever. Genesis 45, verses 1 to 15. "Then Joseph could not control himself before all who stood by him, and he cried, 'Make everyone go out from me.' So no one stayed with him, and Joseph made himself known to his brothers. And he wept aloud so that the Egyptians heard it, and the household of Pharaoh heard it. And Joseph said to his brothers, 'I am Joseph. Is my father still alive?' But his brothers couldn't answer him, for they were dismayed at his presence. So Joseph said to his brothers, 'Come near to me, please.' And they came near, and he said, 'I am your brother Joseph, whom you sold into Egypt. And now do not be distressed or angry with yourselves because you sold me here. For God sent me before you to preserve life. For the famine has been in the land these 2 years, and there are yet 5 years in which there will be neither plowing nor harvest. And God sent me before you to preserve for you a remnant on earth and to keep alive for you many survivors. So it was not you who sent me here, but God. He has made me a father to Pharaoh and lord of all his house and ruler over all the land of Egypt. Hurry and go up to my father and say to him, thus says your son Joseph, God has made me lord of all Egypt. Come down to me, do not tarry. You shall dwell in the land of Goshen, and you shall be near me, you and your children and your children's children and your flocks and your herds and all that you have. And there I will provide for you. For there are yet 5 years of famine to come, so that you and your household and all that you have do not come to poverty. Then he fell upon his brother Benjamin's neck and wept. And Benjamin wept upon his neck, and he kissed all his brothers and wept upon them. Then in Genesis 45, 21 to 28, we read, Joseph gave them wagons according to the command of Pharaoh and gave them provisions for the journey. To each and all of them he gave a change of clothes, but to Benjamin he gave 300 shekels of silver and 5 changes of clothes. To his father he sent as follows, 10 donkeys loaded with good things of Egypt, 10 female donkeys loaded with grain, bread, and provision for his father and on the journey. Then he sent his brothers away, and as they departed, he said to them, I love this, do not quarrel on the way. Boy, he knows them. He just gave Benjamin more than anybody else had, and he knows who they are. Don't fight on the road. Verse 25, so then they went up out of Egypt and came to the land of Canaan to their father Jacob. And they told him, Joseph is still alive, and he is ruler over all the land of Egypt. And his heart became numb, for he did not believe them. But when they told him all the words of Joseph, which he had said to them, and when he saw the wagons that Joseph had sent to carry him, the spirit of their father Jacob revived. And Israel, same guy, said, it is enough. Joseph, my son, is still alive. I will go and see him before I die. So up they go, the family of Israel, Jacob, to Goshen in Egypt, and to reunion with Joseph at last. Genesis 46, verses 29 to 30. Then Joseph prepared his chariot and went up to meet Israel, his father, in Goshen. He presented himself to him, fell on his neck, and wept on his neck a good while. And Israel said to Joseph, now let me die, since I've seen your face and know that you are still alive. And Jacob, Israel, did indeed die a few years later. He was mourned greatly by his family and buried. And Genesis 50, verses 15 to 21 says this, when Joseph's brothers saw that their father was dead, they said, it may be that Joseph will hate us and pay us back for all the evil that we did to him. So they sent a message to Joseph saying, your father gave us this command before he died. They're making this up. Say to Joseph, please forgive the transgressions of your brothers and their sin, because they did evil to you. And now please forgive the transgressions of the servant of the God of your father. Joseph wept when they spoke to him. His brothers also came and fell down before him and said, behold, we are your servants. But Joseph said to them, do not fear, for am I in the place of God? As for you, you meant evil against me, but God meant it for good, to bring it about that many people should be kept alive as they are today. So do not fear. I will provide for you and your little ones. Thus he comforted them and spoke kindly to them. What a transformation in his heart, isn't it? He's comforting those who were cruel to him. He's speaking kindly to his kidnappers. He's forgiving his betrayers. How is that even possible? How can he look at the very people he once dreamed would rise up and recognize him for the person of significance that he believed he was, and instead rejected, betrayed, abandoned, dishonored, and forgot him? How does he look on these people with compassion instead of condemnation? How does he forgive? Don't you see? Joseph's forgiveness here reveals his transformed identity as he is now finding significance in relationship to God. If you think about it, if Joseph were still looking for significance in his brother's recognition, he would be bitter and resentful and angry right here, because they never gave him the recognition that he felt like he deserved, right? He never got what he dreamed of. But the forgiveness of Joseph is evidence of a massive shift in identity that's taken place. That through all of his hardships, Joseph has learned to look ultimately to God for the significance that his family will never be able to give to him. For God was with him when he was abandoned. Yes? That God drew near when he was rejected. That God esteemed him when he was dishonored. That God remembered him when he was forgotten. That God raised him up when others tore him down. In the end, friends, Joseph discovered that if he had the approval and honor of his heavenly Father, of God, he could face the rejection of humanity, even from his family, because his identity was rooted in the significance that only God can provide. You see, this story is all about how Joseph learned to live not as an orphan grasping for significance through people, but as a child of God, graced with significance from on high. Friends, the takeaway for us is this: the significance our souls desperately need is conferred by our Father. The significance our souls desperately need is conferred by our Father. Friends, human approval, recognition, popularity, honor, as good as those things are, they are really, in the end, cheap imitations of the real significance we were made for, the significance that comes from God himself. And in Jesus Christ, friends, if you are a believer in Jesus Christ, you have been graced with a significance that is weighty and durable and thick. You have been adopted as a son or daughter of God. You are a child of the King. And even though you may be abandoned, your Father is with you always. Even though you may be rejected, your Father will draw near. Even though you may be dishonored, your Father esteems you always. You may be forgotten, but your Father will remember you. You may be torn down, but your Father will lift you up. Friends, this is who we are. We are beloved children of our good Father who is in heaven. And if he has given you significance, if he smiles over your life, no one can ever take that away. Amen? Amen. So I close with this question. Friends, where do you find your significance? Where do you find your significance? Let's pray. Father, what an amazing journey you took Joseph on to free him with a significance that could not be taken away, that enabled him to forgive the people that had hurt him the most. Father, we long for that kind of wholeness. We long to be free from this trap of finding significance through people. Help us find significance in you and you alone as your beloved children. We pray this in Jesus' name. Amen. Amen. Every moment of every day, your sovereign Lord is working in your life to conform you to the image of Christ, to work your good and his glory in every moment. Even the worst moments of your life are not beyond the redemption of our God. Amen? Amen.
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You spoke light through the dark, and stars appeared in space. The world without a flaw, your fingerprints on it all. Now we got books stacked to the sky about how this universe was made. They chalk it up to random chance.

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3: My name is Anna Pleasant and I live in Unalaklik, Alaska. 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She taught me to stick my head up and be cheerful when I'm down. My name is Anna Pleasant and I live in Unalaklik, Alaska, and I look up to my sister Christy Torok.
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2: Here's Western Alaska's weather forecast from KICY AM 850. For eastern Norton Sound and the Nulato Hills, including St. Michael and Elam. Today, mostly cloudy with a slight chance of snow showers and showers. Highs in the lower 40s, northern winds to 15. And tonight, mostly cloudy with a chance of snow and a slight chance of showers. Lows in the upper 20s, north winds to 15. For St. Lawrence Island, including Gamble and Savunga. Today, mostly cloudy, a slight chance of showers and snow showers. Highs in the mid-30s, north winds to 15. And tonight, a chance of showers in the evening, cloudy with a chance of snow showers. Lows in the mid-20s, north winds to 15. For the Bering Strait coast, including Tin City and Shishmaref. Today, mostly cloudy, a slight chance of showers and snow showers. Highs in the lower 40s, north winds to 15. And tonight, mostly cloudy with a slight chance of showers and snow showers. Lows in the upper 20s, northwest winds to 15. For the Yukon Delta coast, including Nunumikwa and Hooper Bay. Today, mostly cloudy, highs in the lower 30s, north winds to 20. And tonight, mostly cloudy, lows in the lower 20s, north winds to 20. For the lower Yukon River, including St. Mary's and Marshall. Today, mostly sunny, highs in the upper 20s, north winds around 20. And tonight, mostly cloudy, lows around 20, north winds up to 20 miles an hour. For the Kuskokwim Delta, including Nightmute and Lower Kuskeg. Today, partly sunny, a slight chance of rain showers and snow showers, highs in the lower 40s, northwest winds to 15. And tonight, mostly cloudy, a slight chance of rain showers and snow showers in the evening, then a slight chance of snow showers after midnight. Lows in the upper 20s, northwest winds to 15. And for the southern Seward Peninsula coast, including Nome and White Mountain, today mostly cloudy, highs in the upper 30s, north winds to 15. And tonight, mostly cloudy, lows in the mid-20s, north winds to 15. I'm Cody, and that's your weather forecast from KICY AM 850.

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Here's Western Alaska's weather forecast from KICY AM 850. For eastern Norton Sound and the Nulato Hills, including St. Michael and Elam. Today, mostly cloudy with a slight chance of snow showers and showers. Highs in the lower 40s, north winds to 15. And tonight, mostly cloudy with a chance of snow and a slight chance of showers. Lows in the upper 20s, north winds to 15. For St. Lawrence Island, including Gamble and Asavunga. Today, mostly cloudy, a slight chance of showers and snow showers. Highs in the mid-30s, north winds to 15. And tonight, a chance of showers in the evening, cloudy with a chance of snow showers. Lows in the mid-20s, north winds to 15. For the Bering Strait coast, including Tin City and Shishmaref. Today, mostly cloudy, a slight chance of showers and snow showers. Highs in the lower 40s, north winds to 15. And tonight, mostly cloudy with a slight chance of showers and snow showers. Lows in the upper 20s, northwest winds to 15. For the Yukon Delta coast, including Nunumikwa and Hooper Bay. Today, mostly cloudy, highs in the lower 30s, north winds to 20. And tonight, mostly cloudy, lows in the lower 20s, north winds to 20. For the lower Yukon River, including St. Mary's and Marshall. Today, mostly sunny, highs in the upper 20s, north winds around 20. And tonight, mostly cloudy, lows around 20, north winds up to 20 miles an hour. For the Kuskokwim Delta, including Nightmute and Lower Kuskeg. Today, partly sunny, a slight chance of rain showers and snow showers, highs in the lower 40s, northwest winds to 15. And tonight, mostly cloudy, a slight chance of rain showers and snow showers in the evening, then a slight chance of snow showers after midnight. Lows in the upper 20s, northwest winds to 15. And for the southern Seward Peninsula coast, including Nome and White Mountain, today mostly cloudy, highs in the upper 30s, north winds to 15. And tonight, mostly cloudy, lows in the mid-20s, north winds to 15. I'm Cody, and that's your weather forecast from KICY AM 850.

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Here's Western Alaska's weather forecast from KICY AM 850. For eastern Norton Sound and the Nulato Hills, including St. Michael and Elam. Today, mostly cloudy with a slight chance of snow showers and showers. Highs in the lower 40s, north winds to 15. And tonight, mostly cloudy with a chance of snow and a slight chance of showers. Lows in the upper 20s, north winds to 15. For St. Lawrence Island, including Gamble and Asavunga. Today, mostly cloudy, a slight chance of showers and snow showers. Highs in the mid-30s, north winds to 15. And tonight, a chance of showers in the evening, cloudy with a chance of snow showers. Lows in the mid-20s, north winds to 15. For the Bering Strait Coast, including Tin City and Shishmaref. Today, mostly cloudy, a slight chance of showers and snow showers. Highs in the lower 40s, north winds to 15. And tonight, mostly cloudy with a slight chance of showers and snow showers. Lows in the upper 20s, northwest winds to 15. For the Yukon Delta Coast, including Nunumiqua and Hooper Bay. Today, mostly cloudy, highs in the lower 30s, north winds to 20. And tonight, mostly cloudy, lows in the lower 20s, north winds to 20. For the lower Yukon River, including St. Mary's and Marshall. Today, mostly sunny, highs in the upper 20s, north winds around 20. And tonight, mostly cloudy, lows around 20, north winds up to 20 miles an hour. For the Kuskokwim Delta, including Nightmute and Lower Kuskeg. Today, partly sunny, a slight chance of rain showers and snow showers, highs in the lower 40s, northwest winds to 15. And tonight, mostly cloudy, a slight chance of rain showers and snow showers in the evening, then a slight chance of snow showers after midnight. Lows in the upper 20s, northwest winds to 15. And for the southern Seward Peninsula coast, including Nome and White Mountain, today mostly cloudy, highs in the upper 30s, north winds to 15. And tonight, mostly cloudy, lows in the mid-20s, north winds to 15. I'm Cody, and that's your weather forecast from KICY AM 850.

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1: Welcome to another edition of Singspiration. I'm Bertha Silinalik Kowaluk. 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

0: I believe in Jesus, the Savior of the people, Savior of the people, Savior of the people. I believe, I do believe, truly I believe it, truly I believe it, truly I believe it. I believe, I do believe, truly I believe it, truly I believe it, truly I believe it. And I do believe in the power of the Spirit, power of the Spirit, power of the Spirit. And I do believe in the power of the Spirit, power of the Spirit, power of the Spirit. I believe, I do believe, truly I believe it, truly I believe it, truly I believe it. I believe, I do believe, truly I believe it, truly I believe it, truly I believe it.
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opposite to 15. And tonight, mostly cloudy with a chance of snow and a slight chance of showers. Lows in the upper 20s, north winds to 15. For St. Lawrence Island, including Gamble and Savunga. Today, mostly cloudy, a slight chance of showers and snow showers. Highs in the mid-30s, north winds to 15. And tonight, a chance of showers in the evening, cloudy with a chance of snow showers. Lows in the mid-20s, north winds to 15. For the Bering Strait coast, including Tin City and Shishmaref. Today, mostly cloudy, a slight chance of showers and snow showers. Highs in the lower 40s, north winds to 15. And tonight, mostly cloudy with a slight chance of showers and snow showers. Lows in the upper 20s, northwest winds to 15. For the Yukon Delta coast, including Nunumikwa and Hooper Bay. Today, mostly cloudy, highs in the lower 30s, north winds to 20. And tonight, mostly cloudy, lows in the lower 20s, north winds to 20. For the lower Yukon River, including St. Mary's and Marshall. Today, mostly sunny, highs in the upper 20s, north winds around 20. And tonight, mostly cloudy, lows around 20, north winds up to 20 miles an hour. For the Kuskokwim Delta, including Nightmute and Lower Kuskeg. Today, partly sunny, a slight chance of rain showers and snow showers, highs in the lower 40s, northwest winds to 15. And tonight, mostly cloudy, a slight chance of rain showers and snow showers in the evening, then a slight chance of snow showers after midnight. Lows in the upper 20s, northwest winds to 15. And for the southern Seward Peninsula coast, including Nome and White Mountain, today mostly cloudy, highs in the upper 30s, north winds to 15. And tonight, mostly cloudy, lows in the mid-20s, north winds to 15. I'm Cody, and that's your weather forecast from KICY AM 850.

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3: Wanga atecha achitwak. 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I feel like more people in my community speak English more than our Inupiaq language. 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

0: Hello, this is Michael George. I'm from Kotlik, Alaska. 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
1: We invite you to return to the Cabin Prayer Meeting of the Air. 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
2: Jim Barbier, conducting Cabin Prayer Meeting, will bring you this broadcast tonight from the village of Tananaw. We're here in the town hall where this past week a team of young men and young ladies have been holding evangelistic services and vacation Bible school. Now here's the group to sing for us the opening song entitled Amazing Grace. You know it? Join us tonight while we sing here in the Tananaw City Hall. Join us on this good song, Amazing Grace.

0: Thank you for that wonderful song, and Amazing Grace is why we're here tonight. If it were not for the grace of God, we would not be meeting like we are here in Tanana. And God is using God's fish wheel and God's fishermen as they go down the Yukon. We trust to be a blessing in these villages, as well as the girls in the Vacation Bible School. It's prayer time in the cabin. I'm asking Will Mayo to lead us in prayer tonight, and I'm sure that out there by your radios, you have spiritual needs. Let's tonight believe God for them, shall we? And let's, as we pray here in the cabin, you join us around your radio, won't you? God bless you, Will, as you lead us in prayer.
1: Amen. Heavenly Father, we're so thankful tonight, Lord, for your many promises.
0: Amen.
1: We thank you, Lord, for the promise that your gospel would go forth to every nation.
0: Yes.
1: Lord, we thank you tonight for the crew of God's fish wheel and how that they are here in Tanana doing your work. Father, I pray your blessing upon them as they continue down the river. And Lord, I pray for all the villages that they shall visit. Lord, the many souls that represent those villages. I pray, God, that you would speak to their hearts, Lord, and deal with them.
0: Yes.
1: I pray that you'd prepare their hearts, Lord, for the reception of the gospel. And Father, I thank you for the many villages who have already shown interest and who have already given their hearts to you, Lord. There are many representatives across Alaska.
0: Yes.
1: And I pray for all the villages, Lord, that they will not visit, for that they may be visited by others, Lord, and by other people who are preaching the gospel. Lord, I pray your blessing upon them.
0: Yes.
1: And Lord, I pray, Father, for this meeting tonight. I pray for every person that is listening to the broadcast, that if they have a spiritual need, they will claim their healing. They will claim their salvation in the name of Jesus.
0: Yes.
1: And we will thank you, Father, in Jesus' name. Amen.
0: Amen. Thank you, Will, for that prayer. And what a joy it is to be here in Tanana tonight. We appreciate so much the cooperation of the missionaries in these villages. As we come into the villages with God's fish wheel, it's with only one purpose in mind, and that to add to what is being done by missionaries in the village. And we appreciate so much the cooperation for all the missionaries here in Tanana during the time of these boys and these girls' visit with God's fish wheel and the Vacation Bible Schools. And now Jan and Marilyn are coming tonight to sing for us a song they sung here in the previous service. God bless them as they share this song with us. The song that Jan and Marilyn are singing tonight is entitled, God is Love. God bless them.

0: Thank you, girls, and what a wonderful thought. God is love. Wherever you are tonight, if you don't know Christ, you have not yet accepted Him as Lord and Savior, remember, He loves you. He loves you right where you are. Just don't try to straighten up. Just come as you are. He'll help you to straighten the crooked paths and make straight paths for your feet. Now, there's a good number in the cabin tonight. We're going to have sharing their testimonies. But before we get around to the testimonies, I'm going to have the captain of the boat to say a word tonight, Bill Hain. Bill Hain is coming to the mic tonight to share on this broadcast, and he's going to tell us what he has observed in the very first village as he's gone down the Yukon. Bill, what are your impressions?
1: Well, I can say without a doubt it's been an interesting experience. We've really enjoyed getting to meet the people of Tanana, and they've been very cordial in allowing us into their homes. Amen. We appreciate their response. Those that have come to the services, we've had good services. We're looking forward to getting on down the river to Ruby and Galena and the rest of the villages on down the line for a ways.
0: Praise the Lord. Thank you, Bill. I knew you felt that way about it. And the people are wonderful people here in the village, and they're very responsive. They've added to the food supply and made the boys feel so welcome, as well as young ladies who are working here during this week. And next week, they'll be moving on down to another village. And now this group of children here tonight, they're going to come up to the front and gather around the mic and sing a song for us. Come and find God's secret.

0: And now for some testimonies. Ruth Grant, share with us tonight on the broadcast, would you? God bless you.
1: I'm so thankful that I know the Lord as my personal Savior, and because today we're going through so much trials and tribulation, and we need a stronger power in our life to help us through these trials and tribulation. And the Lord says in His Word, wants us to pray and ask for forgiveness. If we don't ask for forgiveness, we can never get our prayers answered.
0: Right.
1: And I want to just say to the outlying villages, I know we have many Christian people out there and people that need help, people that are searching. There's so many people in this world today are going around and don't know what they want in life. And I recommend Jesus to you out there. All you have to do is just go out and call upon Him. He says, all those that are in trouble, call upon Me in your time of need.
0: Amen.
1: So this is what each one should do. They should call out to Jesus and ask Him to forgive you for your sin. And just tell Him to come into your life. And like Brother Barefoot say that, come as you are. You know, when I become a Christian, I just came the way I was, and He cleaned up my life. And I'm so thankful that the Lord can clean my life and that it isn't my job. And He's going to continue to do some more. And you don't have to worry about the kind of life you live. Just give yourself to Jesus, and He'll do the work. Praise the Lord.
0: Amen. Thank you, Ruth. I thought of the verses she was testifying. If we confess our sins, He's faithful and just to forgive us and to cleanse us from all unrighteousness. Praise the Lord. If you confess tonight, He's listening and He will forgive.
2: We really appreciate. We like what you people are doing for our children, and we really appreciate that. And we try to get Sunday school here, but somehow we couldn't make it. So God sent us help through you people to teach our children here, and these boys here come down, I surely try to make friends with them in every way I can.
0: Amen.
2: And I thank them for coming down where they don't know the river, where they can, maybe there's some of them think they can even report us, but they can't do that. Amen.
0: Amen. Thank you, Joe, for those words. I'm sure the fellows appreciate. You're welcoming them in the village, and your help in every way you can give it. And now here's Jeanette Shute to give her testimony.
3: I just praise the Lord for the Christian fellowship I found here in Tanana. It's really neat to know that no matter where I go, that there's going to be Christians that I can fellowship with and grow with. And it's neat to see the way that God's been working in my life this summer as I've seen young people come to know the Lord and seen them grow and mature in Christ. And that's just been really special to me.
0: Amen. Thank you so much for that testimony. And now here's Gayla Jocelyn to give her testimony.
4: My name is Gayla, and I'm back here in Tanana where I grew up when I was younger, and I've just been so, so excited about how the Lord can use us, even though we think many times that we don't know what to say and things, because I've counseled at Cochrane's Bible Camp, and some of my girls came to know Jesus, and it's really exciting to know that we as Christians can be used by the Lord in other people's lives. And also the gospel team, that it's exciting to know how we can have Christian fellowship with Christians when we come together, even though we're all from different parts of the country. And I'm just thankful for how the Lord is working in my life.
0: Amen, and thank you for that testimony. All right, here's Doug Landau with Arctic Missions. Give your testimony, Doug, would you?
5: Well, I'm just here for the summer. I left my job from a small community just outside New York City. I was a detective, and I was came just to share the words of Christ and the salvation. And that one of the exciting things that's happened here in Tanana is, regardless of where people are coming from, they're one in Christ. And all our sins are under the blood. It didn't take a lot of courage to come here. It took a lot of faith. And God can carry us through anything.
0: Amen. God bless you, Doug. Will Mayo to share with tonight. God bless you, Will, as you share.
6: Amen. Thank you, Jim. It's always good to be able to share on Cabin Prayer Meeting, because I know for a fact that there's a lot of people all over Alaska who listen to this particular broadcast. And there's some out there who may believe that they have had a real experience with Jesus, and I would be the first one to agree. But if anybody fits a certain description, then it's very important to hear this verse and listen. And it's in Ephesians chapter 2 and verse 8. It says, "For by grace are ye saved through faith, and that not of yourselves. It is a gift of God, not of works, lest any man should boast." And it has come to my attention over the last few years that there are people who actually believe that because they are good and because they do certain things, because they might go to church on Sunday, or because they might dress a certain way, or because maybe they are called a preacher, they think that because of this they are Christians. But my Bible says that that's not true. It says it's not what you do that saves you. It says it's your faith in Jesus. And it's by that grace of Jesus that ye are saved, through that faith. And not of yourselves, it notes. And it also notes that it's a gift, meaning it is given to you. It does not mean that you have earned it or that you have been shown to be particularly worthy, but it has been given to you by grace. And I really thank the Lord tonight that I can say that I have been given this gift by God. And it is not because I am anything special. It is not because I have proven myself in any way. It is only because I called upon the name of Jesus Christ and He cleansed me from every sin. He gave me power to live a life that would please Him. And for this I praise Him tonight. And I'd encourage anybody in the villages, anywhere, to do the same thing. Not to rely upon religion or upon church or upon confessions or anything else, but to rely alone and upon Jesus Christ, who alone is able to cleanse you from every sin. Amen, Jim.
0: Amen. Thank you so much, Will, for that exhortation and testimony. And now here's God's Fishermen of God's Fish, Will, singing for you a song entitled, "Going Home."

0: Thank you so much, fellas, for that song. We're all going home one day. There are only two homes, the place of the redeemed and the place of those who are not redeemed. And it's up to you to make the choice tonight where you will spend eternity. I trust the broadcast has been a blessing to you tonight as we brought it to you from the village of Tananaw.
1: And now back in the Polar Evangelism Studios here in Fairbanks, I want to conclude this message tonight, this broadcast, by sharing with you an exhortation that I recently gave to the Cabin Prayer Meeting family here in Fairbanks not long ago. I'm reading two verses from the Acts of the Apostles, chapter 27, and this is the way they read. And when the ship was caught and could not bear up into the wind, we let her drive. Then, fearing lest we should have fallen upon rocks, they cast four anchors out of the stern and wished for the day. This is the account of Paul the Apostle on a voyage toward Rome. When the ship was caught in a storm and they were about to be dashed against the shores and to be destroyed, but as they cast out these anchors, they were waiting for the daybreak. And they said they wished for the day. I want to speak to you just for a moment on the thought, anchored till day dawns. As we go from village to village and talk with Christians in the many villages across the country, we find many discouraged Christians. And that's understandable since they have no missionaries in most villages. There's no one to encourage them, and we do our best to do that. But I want to encourage all of you that hear this broadcast tonight that we must stay anchored until the day dawns, because that day is going to dawn shortly when Christ will return to catch away his waiting bride, and we don't want to be found sleeping and without the oil in our lamps. Notice with me here four things about this thought of being anchored till day dawns. The verse said, they cast four anchors out of the stern. Now these anchors were cast out to hold the boat until the daybreak. You and I need to hold steady until the day breaks. It is going to break someday. I know there are storms on in your life. There are storms on in the lives of many of God's choice people. But if we'll just hold fast to some things, the day is going to dawn one of these days, and light will break through, and he'll come back to receive us. The four things I want to mention to you tonight are these. Let's be sure we hold on with the anchor of the Word of God. The psalmist said, thy word is forever settled in heaven, O God. That's an anchor that we can afford to cast out and hold on to until the day breaks. Don't give up the word continually. Read the word. Have faith in the word. Don't let the devil cheat you out of believing that God's word is true. It is true. He is coming back. The second anchor I want you to notice that was cast out is here. The deity of Christ. There are so many going across the land today talking about Christ was a good man, a good prophet. But let me remind you tonight that Jesus Christ was the Son of the living God. There was none before him and none since like unto him. He is the only begotten of the Father. And without him, there is no hope of salvation. He who knows Christ knows God, knows all the Savior he will ever need. Remember that. And then the third anchor is the anchor of the cross of Christ. God forbid that I should glory, said the songwriter, save in the cross of Christ my Lord. The cross of Christ is not to be honored, it's not to be adored as such, but it's to be remembered as the place where the Lamb of God hanged between heaven and earth and was forsaken of the Father for a moment that you and I may not be forsaken for eternity. The cross of Christ is important in the life of a Christian, for it was on the old rugged cross that Jesus gave himself for your redemption and my redemption. So let's hold fast to that anchor. And then there's one final anchor I want to point out, the anchor of the coming of Jesus Christ in the near future. The angel said to the apostles that they were watching Christ as he went into heaven that day from the Mount of Olives. They said to them there, as they gazed in the heavens with wonderment in their hearts and in their eyes, why stand ye gazing into the heavens? This same Jesus, whom ye see going away, shall come again in like manner. He's coming back, friend. Don't ever forget that. Hold on to that anchor. Cleave to that truth. Don't let the devil cheat you into thinking like so many have thought. Oh, we've heard this from our youth, and he has not come yet. But he is coming. He's coming soon. I mention all of these things tonight because I know that you need something to hold on to in these days of discouragement and of despair, when it seems like there's no hope, when the night is so dark as it was that day there in the great sea when Paul and all those on that ship were just hanging on by the four anchors that were cast out, waiting and hoping for the day to dawn, wishing for the day, the scripture said. I know many of you are wishing for the day to break. It's been a long, dark night in the lives of some of you. But remember, the word of God standeth sure. It never fails. Jesus Christ is the divine Son of God. Don't forget that. The cross of Christ was the place where the redemption for mankind was settled once and for all. Don't forget that. And don't forget in the fourth place that he's coming back for his own. These are anchors you can hold to. And if you'll hold to these, the day is going to dawn soon, and you're going to find out that Jesus Christ, the Son of God, is faithful to his promises that he's given in the Word, and if you'll cling to them like anchors in the soul, you'll never be sorry. And now here to sing the closing song of the broadcast tonight, one that I'm sure will fit the need of your heart, is the Kobuk duet, Jimmy and Harvey singing, My Jesus Knows Just What I Need.

0: cares. He will answer your prayers.
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1: Here's Western Alaska's weather forecast from KICY AM 850. For eastern Norton Sound and the Nulato Hills, including St. Michael and Elam. Today, mostly cloudy with a slight chance of snow showers and showers. Highs in the lower 40s, north winds to 15. And tonight, mostly cloudy with a chance of snow and a slight chance of showers. Lows in the upper 20s, north winds to 15. For St. Lawrence Island, including Gamble and Savunga. Today, mostly cloudy, a slight chance of showers and snow showers, highs in the mid-30s, north winds to 15. And tonight, a chance of showers in the evening, cloudy with a chance of snow showers, lows in the mid-20s, north winds to 15. For the Bering Strait coast, including Tin City and Shishmaref, today, mostly cloudy, a slight chance of showers and snow showers, highs in the lower 40s, north winds to 15. And tonight, mostly cloudy with a slight chance of showers and snow showers, lows in the upper 20s, northwest winds to 15. For the Yukon Delta coast, including Nunumiqua and Hooper Bay. Today, mostly cloudy, highs in the lower 30s, north winds to 20. And tonight, mostly cloudy, lows in the lower 20s, north winds to 20. For the lower Yukon River, including St. Mary's and Marshall. Today, mostly sunny, highs in the upper 20s, north winds around 20. And tonight, mostly cloudy, lows around 20, north winds up to 20 miles an hour. For the Kuskokwim Delta, including Nightmute and Lower Kuskeg. Today, partly sunny, a slight chance of rain showers and snow showers, highs in the lower 40s, northwest winds to 15. And tonight, mostly cloudy, a slight chance of rain showers and snow showers in the evening, then a slight chance of snow showers after midnight. Lows in the upper 20s, northwest winds to 15. And for the southern Seward Peninsula coast, including Nome and White Mountain, today mostly cloudy, highs in the upper 30s, north winds to 15. And tonight, mostly cloudy, lows in the mid-20s, north winds to 15. I'm Cody, and that's your weather forecast from KICY AM 850.

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1: Welcome to Turning Point Weekend Edition. The more like Christ you are, the happier you are. But the opposite is also true. Today, Dr. David Jeremiah looks at surefire recipes for both happiness and misery. Listen as David shares his helpful and important message, How Can I Be Happy?
2: One of the most often discussed questions when we get together with our friends centers around our happiness. And there are many ideas about happiness that take us in the wrong direction. The Bible reminds us that happiness is blessedness found in righteousness. And we're going to learn more about that today as we talk about this from Psalm chapter 1.
3: When the psalmist describes the way toward God, he does so by telling us what it is not and then telling us what it is. You see, because of the readers of this hymn, and obviously because of all of us, in order for us to really get into what it means to be happy, the psalmist has to take his checklist and check off all the things that men try and say it's not any of these things. And as he describes the happy man in verses 1 through 3, he talks about him in two ways. First of all, he talks about the fact that he avoids the downward pull of evil. Listen to his words in the first verse. Blessed is the man who walks not in the counsel of the ungodly, nor stands in the path of sinners, nor sits in the seat of the scornful. Not is in the verse once, nor is in the verse twice. Three times in essence, the psalmist negates conduct and he says, happiness is not going to be here. Don't get involved here. Now, this is an incredible verse because it is a trilogy of threes. Let me say that again. It is a trilogy of threes. There are three threes in verse 1. And if you read the verse that way, you will understand that what the psalmist is trying to do for us is to paint a picture of the gravitational pull of evil. It is like a vortex that catches us in it, and it always pulls us down. It is the progressive, declining pressure of evil in the life of a person. And what the psalmist wants us to understand clearly is this. He is saying to us, blessed is the man who doesn't get caught up in the downward gravitational pull of evil in his life. Now, if you read the verse carefully, you will notice that the three sets of three are like this. First of all, first set, walk, stand, sit. Do you see that? The second trilogy, counsel, path, seat. And the third, ungodly, sinners, scornful. All of these progressively move away from God. And I want to remind you of something that I think we all know, but maybe no one's ever verbalized before. We always talk about momentum and how important momentum is. It sure is important in football and in basketball. It's important in life. We like to have a sense of momentum. It's wonderful to be in a church that's got a sense of momentum. But did you know that evil has momentum too? That you can get caught up in evil momentum? That you can get so caught up in evil that it carries you along like you were borne along with the wind? And that's what the psalmist is talking about here. He is telling us that you can get involved in evil in such a way that the momentum of influence begins to capture you. That's the first category. And here he talks about these three words, counsel, path, and seat. The counsel of the ungodly. He said, blessed is the man that doesn't get caught up in the counsel of the ungodly. The counsel of the ungodly is nothing less than the philosophy of the natural man who seeks to understand his existence and his control without regard to God. You see, to be ungodly isn't what some of you think. It's not to be a murderer or a rapist or a bank robber or a child molester, whatever you may think of when you think of ungodly. The word doesn't mean anything like that, although it may include those things. To be ungodly, listen to this, you can be a good person and be ungodly. To be ungodly means to live your life minus God. So it's a lifestyle, you see. But it starts listening to the counsel, kind of falling into the pattern and then settling in to the lifestyle. That's the downward pull of influence. Notice the second category, the momentum of involvement. Notice the three words. First you walk, then you stand, and then you sit. It's kind of a different way of saying the influence translates into involvement. You walk along, then you stand, and then you sit. Someone has described the walk as a reference to our daily decisions, the things that we decide on a daily basis. The standing is to the making of a commitment, and the sitting is the settled attitude of lifestyle. First, we make little decisions that are minus God. Then we make commitments that cement those decisions, and then finally we settle into the attitude of a life without God. It's so easy to do. And there are lots of Christian people who could tell me, you've come back to God having gotten into that. But all of a sudden you woke up one day and you said, my goodness, you know, 20 years ago we used to never miss church, and then this happened. We made this little decision. And then out of that decision we made this little commitment. Maybe we bought a place that took us out of the town. And all of a sudden we found ourselves in a lifestyle. Now remember, what is the psalmist saying? Blessed is the man who doesn't get caught up in the gravitational pull of evil in his life. Here's the third issue of momentum. First of all, it's influence. Then it's involvement. And thirdly, there's a momentum of intensity. Notice, he moves from ungodly. That's sort of a person who's passive about spiritual things. He doesn't have time for God, but it's okay if you have time for God. You understand what I mean? Then there's the word sinner. I looked this word up, and you know what the Hebrew word here is? The Hebrew word for sinner is a word which means to make a loud noise or to cause a tumult or to make trouble. And it's kind of the word for partying. It's the party animal. First of all, he's kind of minus God. He's not into God that much. But then he gets kind of caught up into the worldly lifestyle. He gets into the parties. And then the third word is the word scornful. Now watch this. He's not influenced anymore by the people outside. He has himself become an influencer. Do you see what I'm saying? He's moved from being passive about God to being involved in practicing anti-God things to now he is an atheist in a sense, and he is scornful of God. He curls his lip at God. Somebody says something to him about going to church. You got to be kidding. You do what? You take the only day that you can really call your own and you go to church? And Sunday night too? Oh my word. And so he becomes the critic of the Christian, the scornful. You see what's happened? It's the downward pull of evil. He's gone from ungodly to sinner to scornful. Blessed is the man, happy is the man who doesn't get caught up in the gravitational pull of evil. Amen? Now, here's the positive side. The righteous way not only avoids the downward pull of sin, but the righteous way accepts the decisive place of Scripture in life. But his delight, says the psalmist, is in the law of the Lord, and in his law he meditates day and night, and he shall be like a tree planted by the rivers of water that brings forth its fruit in its season. Its leaf also shall not wither, and whatever he does shall prosper. The first thing the psalmist says is that the believer who is headed toward happiness on his way toward God, not away from God, this believer delights in the Word of God. Now, I wasn't sure what that meant, but I want to contrast it for you. Do you know how a lot of Christians read the Bible? They read the Bible to find out how far they can go before they cross the line. Do you understand what I mean? I've talked to people like this. They don't read the Bible to find out what God wants them to do. They read the Bible to find out what God will let them do or what they can do without getting into a whole lot of trouble. Now, the person who delights in the law of God is totally opposite of that. Here's what he does. He comes to the Bible, and in his heart there's this incredible desire that he wants to please God. And so he reads the Bible, and he reads it like he was a detective trying to find little clues about how he can please God with his life. Not trying to find ways that he can get by with the things he wants to do, but he opens the book, and his prayer in his heart is, oh God, what I really want to do with my life is I want to please you. I want to bless you, Lord. And I want to read your book today. And maybe you could just show me one little thing, one little nugget that I could mine that would help me please you. Did you ever read the Bible like that? Did you ever come to God's word like that? I want to tell you something. That's how you delight in God's word. Because I want you to know something, friend. If you come to God with that spirit, you'll find little nuggets everywhere. Because God just loves to show his children how they can please him. Because God's a parent. Are you with me? The most unheard words from children. Is there anything I could do to help you today, Mom? What would you do, Mom, if you heard those words? You would go over and examine to see, is this an imposter? Did this person get in my house by mistake? And kids, you know, if you're going to go home and do that, maybe you could give your parents a little time to kind of get ready and warm up to this, because this could be a little lethal if you drive, you know, just straight out. But if you really knew they meant it, wouldn't it be incredible? Wouldn't it truly be incredible? I mean, if every morning at breakfast. Oh, no, let me do it today. He did it yesterday, Mom. Well, I know, we can all dream, right? But I want to tell you something. That's what it means when the Scripture says to delight in God's Word. It's to come to the Word of God with your heart motivation being, Lord, how can I please you today? And the Scripture says that when you delight in the Word of God, when your heart delights in the Word of God, now watch carefully, that will translate into this wonderful thing, and that is that your habits will be dictated by the Word of God. Did you know that? When you delight in the Word of God, it will automatically determine that your habits are dictated by the Word of God. Why? Because if you're coming every day and say, Lord, how can I please you? He'll show you, and it'll translate into life. And the psalmist gives us a couple of clues here as to what that will mean. First of all, you will discover that your strength comes from God's Word. The Scripture says he's like a tree planted by the streams of water. Just like a tree is nourished by the constant supplies of water, without which under the blistering sun the tree would surely die, so the life that is rooted in the Word of God will also be established, and it will be strong. When you get your roots down deep into God's Word, it's like the tree sending its roots down deep into the water next to the stream, and it grows strong. Not only will you discover that your strength comes from God's Word, but you will discover that your stability comes from God's Word. Watch this. A fruit tree that is planted by the banks of the river suggests stability. That's what the whole image is about here in the psalm. The tree is firmly rooted in the soil so that it can resist the storm. There are trees that are standing today, I am told, that were here when this country was discovered. And they have stood strong through the Civil War, through all kinds of stress and struggle in this land. And if you go to the right place, you can see trees that are just as magnificent and just as beautiful as they were in their prime. Why? They've got a tremendous root structure. And they are strong. If you've seen the redwoods, do you ever stand beneath one of those things that you could drive a car through? And just try to imagine something growing out of the ground that big. And did you ever see a tree that was so big that you knew in your heart there's no thunderstorm or lightning storm that is going to ever happen on this earth that's going to touch that tree? I mean, that tree is invincible. And that's the kind of stability God wants his people to have. And he says to us in his precious word that when you put your roots down deep into God's word, you will become a person of great stability. Notice, keep reading. Not only will you find your strength from God's word and your stability from God's word, but here's one I love. You will find that your spontaneity comes from God's word. There's a little phrase here. It says, its leaf also shall not wither. Now think with me about that for just a moment. The leaf, now watch carefully, the leaf is the outward testimony of the tree. Isn't that true? The leaf is the outward testimony of the tree. The leaf tells you this is this sort of tree. And for the Christian, his testimony, his relationship with God, the Scripture says when the roots are down deep into the Word of God, the testimony of the Christian will not wither. It will be a vibrant, beautiful testimony of who God is. Someone has written that all God's trees in the Christian sense are evergreens. They're evergreen. They're always green. They're beautiful testimonies to the stability and strength of the being. And they don't wither. When the sun comes out and when the storms come, that tree stays strong. There's much talk these days about the testimony of the believer. How our values have changed. How our conduct has changed. You hear it everywhere you go. But the leaf does not wither. Listen to me. The leaf does not wither if it's rightly connected. Do you understand what I'm saying? You tell me, oh, here's this guy. I thought he was a great Christian. Man, he withered. He withered. Under the pressure of temptation, under the pressure of sexuality, under the pressure of finances or whatever, he withered. I can tell you something about him. If he withered, he wasn't rightly connected. Because the leaf is the outward testimony of the life that's in the person. And if you are rightly connected, what does that mean? Your roots go down deep into the Word of God. You're drawing energy from your time with God. You will not wither. That's the testimony of God's Word. So let me tell you something. If you withered, it wasn't the withering that was the important thing. It was the unconnecting back here someplace that caused it to happen. Some of you are withering right now. Nobody knows it but you. But you know it. And you know you're withering because back yonder someplace, you disconnected. And now all of a sudden, the elements are beating against you and there's no source of life to keep you strong and green. The spontaneity of your life comes from the Word of God. I read something that a secular humanist wrote. Don't read too much of them, but this guy's pretty famous. His name is Maslow. You've read of him, I'm sure, if you've had psychology. He wrote these words. Listen to this. He said, "What man needs but does not have, he seeks for unceasingly and becomes dangerously ready to jump at any hope, good or bad. The cure for this disease is obvious. We need a validated, usable system of human values that we can believe in and devote ourselves to because we know they are true." I thought to myself, where have you been? The Bible's been around here a long time. That's the system of believable human values that are true. And the secular humanists don't even know it exists. But people who sink their roots down deep into this book will find strength and stability and spontaneity. And yes, there's one last thing. They will also find success. Look, it brings forth its fruit in its season, and whatever he does shall prosper. You want to be prosperous and successful? The Word of God says this is how you do it. Get your spiritual roots down deep into the Word of God. You say, does that mean that if I become a practicing, studying Christian that I'll become wealthy? No, I'm not into that. Neither is the Bible. We define success so strangely, don't we? Someone has said that prosperity and success for the believer is like a zero. It is a zero until you put a one in front of it. Then it becomes a 10. If you put another zero, it becomes 100. It becomes 1,000. But the zero is a zero until there is a one. And true believers understand that prosperity is not prosperity unless the one is at the front of it. And when you put the one at the front of it, God himself, and then you begin to add the ciphers, then it means something. But until the one is there, there isn't any meaning to success at all. Isn't that true? So the Bible says that whatever success we have, whatever God gives us, he's going to make it prosper because he's going to be the one who's at the front of it. And when we put the zero next to it, now we got something, right? Now we got something. And whatever a man does, he says, will prosper. Well, I didn't leave much time to talk about the ungodly. Because it didn't take much time to talk about them. In fact, the psalmist probably could have stopped at the end of this section with the first verse and the first words of verse 4. Because verse 4, he says, the ungodly are not so. Read that out loud with me. The ungodly are not so. Not so what? Not so like all this stuff we've just been talking about, right? The ungodly are not so. the people who put their roots down deep into the Word of God. They are not strong. They are not stable. They don't have spontaneity to their lives. They're caught up in the vortex of evil that drags them down through their influence and involvement and intensity. The ungodly are not so. Take everything we talked about that's good about the righteous man and negate it, and you've got the ungodly man. That's what he's saying. But then he adds three things that we should not forget, and I can just touch on them quickly. First of all, he says the ungodly cannot stand in the time of difficulty. And he uses an incredible illustration. He says they're like the chaff which the wind drives away. Now, I don't want to pretend that I'm a farmer and that I've had a lot of experience in the farm, because I haven't, but I used to live with my uncle during the summers when I was growing up, and I did a little farm work, enough to know that I wouldn't cut out to be a farmer. One of the things I used to do, and I did kind of like this, is we used to bale hay every summer, and I was with the crew that would go out in the field, and we used square bales. We weren't into those round things, which you can't stack, but we used the square bales, and we grabbed the bale hook, and we'd pitch that thing up with our knee and kick it up on the wagon. And as I got a little bit older, I got to be the wagon man. I'd got up on the wagon, and I stacked the bales. But I thought after a while that that wasn't near as much fun as being down there. You know why? When you throw that hay up on the wagon, all the chaff, all the little pieces of hay end up on the wagon floor. And you're up there, you don't have any shirt on, and it's hot, and you're sweating. I know that's indelicate, but it's true. What somebody told me the other day, that men sweat, women glow. I don't know what that's all about. I mean, that's what I heard. But I was glowing, if you understand. I was up on the wagon, you know. I was sweating or glowing, however you want to talk about it. And then the wind starts to blow. Or you go over a hill and you get into the wind draft, and all of a sudden all that chaff starts to swirl in the air and you get it all over your skin. Ooh. And it itches like crazy. Are you itching yet? Anybody itching? All right. Do you know what chaff is good for? It's good for one thing, to make you itch. That's all it's good for. It's worthless. You can't collect it. You can't capture it. You can't use it. And the Bible says that the ungodly, who has disconnected himself from God, he is like the chaff which the wind blows away. Now watch this. Get these two pictures in your mind, class. The tree planted by the river. The chaff which the wind blows away. Isn't God an incredible artist? Is there any picture you've ever seen that more graphically describes the difference in lifestyle between a person who's firmly rooted in the Word of God and a person who's captured with the fantasies of the day and just floats around on any wind that happens to blow? He can't stand in the time of trouble because there's no stability. But notice the Scripture also says he can't stand in the day of judgment. And I read that with such great interest, because this is what it means. It means that when the believer comes before the Lord in judgment, he stands there, not proud, not arrogant, but looking into the face of his Lord, because he knows it's okay. God has cared for it. The sin problem is done. He is accepted in the Beloved, and he stands there with a sense of confidence. He has confidence in the day of judgment. But when it says here in the Psalm that you cannot stand in the day of judgment, this is what the Hebrew means. It means that when you stand before God in that day, and you've had ungodly patterns in your life, and this is what you've been an ungodly person, you stand there with your head bowed like this, because you can't stand in the presence of God and look at Him. You can't lift up your head. That's really what it means. You cannot lift up your head in the presence of God. Aren't you glad that our God is the lifter of the head? He is the lifter of the head. Before Christ came into my life, I stood with my head bowed in front of God. But God lifted my head up, and He gave me confidence. But the ungodly cannot stand in the day of judgment. Nor can he stand in the congregation of the righteous, says the psalmist. That's really repeating in a new way what he's already said, but it's saying much more than that. Will you listen to it carefully? It says he can't be standing in the congregation of the righteous. The psalmist means that while wicked men today live in a world in which there are still many righteous people, and God calls these righteous ones the salt of the earth, listen to me, God is not going to allow both classes of people to be together forever. Did you know that? Here in this psalm, he talks about the righteous and the ungodly, and they're together in the same world, but that's not the way it's going to be. And I don't know if you've ever thought about that, if you are a person who's never known God or don't trust Christ as your Savior, but what that means is there's someday going to be this great separation, and the ungodly are going to be separated forever from any righteous influence in their life. And friends, what that means is that throughout eternity, you will live with those who are also wicked and more wicked than you are, never seeing a righteous person, never hearing a righteous word, never witnessing a righteous act forever and ever and ever. I don't have to describe hell. If there were no more to it than that, that would be enough. The destiny of the ungodly, not a pretty picture. In fact, the psalmist puts the period to his writing in the last verse when he says, "The Lord knows the way of the righteous, but the way of the ungodly shall perish." Charles Haddon Spurgeon, the great English preacher, wrote once these words. He said, "The righteous man carves his name upon the rock. The wicked man writes his remembrance in the wind. The righteous man plows furrows of earth and sows and has a harvest here which shall never be fully reaped until he enters eternity." Now watch this carefully. "But as for the wicked man, he plows the sea. And though there may seem to be a shining trail behind his keel, the waves pass over it, and the place that knew him shall know him no more forever." How many of you have ever been water skiing, and you've either been in the boat or on the skis, and you've looked behind you, and there's this beautiful trail behind your skis, and if you like to jump the wake, you're maybe in another ski boat, and you're jumping over the wake behind the other skier. But you look behind you and you've left a trail. You've plowed a furrow. But come back 20 minutes later and try to find it. It's gone. And Spurgeon said, that's what it's like to live a life minus God. It's to plow a furrow in the sea. It looks good for a moment, but it doesn't last, and you can never find it again. Two ways and two destinies. And happiness is at the end of one road. Blessed, incredible are the blessednesses of the righteous man. Happy is the man that trusts in his God.
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1: Here's Western Alaska's weather forecast from KICY.

M850 for eastern Norton Sound and the Nulato Hills, including St. Michael and Elam. Today, mostly cloudy with a slight chance of snow showers and showers. Highs in the lower 40s, northern winds to 15. And tonight, mostly cloudy with a chance of snow and a slight chance of showers. Lows in the upper 20s, north winds to 15. For St. Lawrence Island, including Gamble and Savunga. Today, mostly cloudy, a slight chance of showers and snow showers. Highs in the mid-30s. North winds to 15. And tonight, a chance of showers in the evening, cloudy with a chance of snow showers, lows in the mid-20s, north winds to 15. For the Bering Strait coast, including Tin City and Shishmaref, today mostly cloudy, a slight chance of showers and snow showers, highs in the lower 40s, north winds to 15. And tonight, mostly cloudy with a slight chance of showers and snow showers, lows in the upper 20s, northwest winds to 15. For the Yukon Delta coast, including Nunumikwa and Hooper Bay. Today, mostly cloudy, highs in the lower 30s, north winds to 20. And tonight, mostly cloudy, lows in the lower 20s, north winds to 20. For the lower Yukon River, including St. Mary's and Marshall. Today, mostly sunny, highs in the upper 20s, north winds around 20. And tonight, mostly cloudy, lows around 20, north winds up to 20 miles an hour. For the Kuskokwim Delta, including Nightmute and Lower Kuskeg, today partly sunny, a slight chance of rain showers and snow showers, highs in the lower 40s, northwest winds to 15. And tonight, mostly cloudy, a slight chance of rain showers and snow showers in the evening, and a slight chance of snow showers after midnight, lows in the upper 20s, northwest winds to 15. And for the southern Seward Peninsula coast, including Nome and White Mountain, today mostly cloudy, highs in the upper 30s, north winds to 15. And tonight, mostly cloudy, lows in the mid-20s, north winds to 15. I'm Cody, and that's your weather forecast from KICY AM 850.

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